0: been found in Glacier National Park in Montana, and they say the injuries are consistent with those sustained in a bear encounter. It's not clear if the body found is that of a Florida man who's been missing since the weekend. Glacier National Park is home to grizzly bears and black bears. Last August, a bear swatted a 34-year-old hiker, causing injuries to her shoulder and arm. Job creation was much stronger than expected last month.
1: There were about twice as many jobs created in April as economists were predicting. The April employment report found 115,000 new positions, with the unemployment rate as expected remaining at 4.3%. Economists were predicting just 50 to 62,000 jobs. However, payroll processing company ADP's job growth came in stronger than forecast for April at 109,000. February and March job growth was revised lower to 16,000 fewer jobs than previously reported.
0: Fox's Jenny Casola. Wall Street, the Dow up 12 points, the Nasdaq gained 440, the S&P plus 61. The S&P and Nasdaq both recorded their sixth straight week of gains. I'm Lee Silasera. This is Fox News.
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3: From 21 Alive, I'm meteorologist Michael Morinelli. A few light showers are still in store through the rest of the afternoon as temperatures stay into the upper 50s or low 60s under mostly cloudy skies. We could see a little bit of morning fog tomorrow before high temperatures are back up into the 70s for the first time since earlier in the week. I'm meteorologist Michael Morinelli on WOWO 92.3 FM and 1190 AM.
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0: let you know when there's no ceasefire. 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
7: All right, news roundup and information overload hour, 800-941-SEAN if you want to be a part of the program. In a massive, massive second big blow to Democrats. By the way, they're the people that have mastered the art of gerrymandering to try to favor their political odds all over the country. And now it's backfiring because Republicans now have challenged, you know, the dirty tricks that they've been involved in for decades, to be blunt. But this is a massive blow. First, it was the racial gerrymandering decision by the U.S. Supreme Court. And now in a massive blow to Democrats. And I told you this would not withstand judicial review. I told you before this gerrymandering scheme even took place in the Commonwealth of Virginia that it's never going to hold judicial muster. Because one, they didn't follow the constitutional process, and two, the wording of it was abusively corrupt and biased. But that's whatever. It just didn't work. Here's the best part. You know, Democrats burned $64 million, $64 million on this failed gerrymandering scheme of theirs. Nearly $40 million of it came from the

0: House, well, Minority Leader in name only, Hakeem Jeffries. He actually is very angry that he spent all of this money. And they've got no judicial recourse at this point. He put out on X the decision by the Virginia Supreme Court to overturn the will of more than 3 million voters will not stand. Well, yes, it will stand because they have a process and a rule of law as it relates to constitutional amendments. The Democrats never followed it. And he goes on, over 3 million Virginia citizens cast their votes in a free and fair election. No, it wasn't. They didn't follow their own constitution. Yet the state's Supreme Court has chosen to invalidate their voice, disenfranchise them, and violate their due process rights. No, the Supreme Court of Virginia said, follow the law. Follow the constitution. Anyway, he writes, this decision to overturn an entire election is unprecedented, undemocratic, and it cannot stand. MAGA Republicans have adopted voter suppression as a strategy. This is the same, you know, Jim Crow 2.0 crap that they tried to, you know, claim in Georgia. And then what happened? The next election comes, more minorities voted than in any other election previously held in the state of Georgia. We are exploring all options to overturn this shocking decision. Our fight is not over. We're just getting started. Please donate here. I mean, come on, it's just not going to fly. But the Democrats, now, this is the second massive blow and a huge boost to Republicans' efforts in the midterms. I'm not saying, look, I don't even think the issues that will impact this midterm election year have actually happened yet. We need to see how Iran unfolds. And then, of course, the economic growth that we keep seeing, the strength and the fundamentals of the economy shockingly, the economic numbers are up again. And this number is up again, and unemployment's down again, and GDP numbers are better than expected. I mean, we keep hearing it all the time. One big problem right now is gas prices, but as soon as Iran is over, that will come to an end also. It's not a small issue for most people. Fully, completely understand that. But anyway, you know, you have people predicting that as many as, you know, 14 to 19 Republican House seats will be picked up because of the Supreme Court ruling. Now we find out Virginia Supreme Court overturned their, you know, ridiculous gerrymandering redistricting plan, which was designed, even though Donald Trump got 46% of the vote in the Commonwealth of Virginia, they wanted to have, you know, 10 Democratic seats that were saved and only one Republican seat, disenfranchising pretty much half the Commonwealth of Virginia. Anyway, here's the headline in the New York Times. In a huge blow to Democrats, a Virginia court strikes down the House map. The Virginia Supreme Court striking down a measure allowing state Democrats to redraw congressional districts, dealing this significant blow to the party's efforts to keep pace with Republicans in a nationwide redistricting battle. If anyone's keeping pace with anyone else, that would be Republicans now basically playing by the same rules that Democrats have played by for decades. 4-3 decision, majority writing that Democratic legislators had put a constitutional amendment to allow for a new map before the voters in an unprecedented matter that violated the state's constitution. Oh, Linda, who told this audience that this would happen? This violation irreparably undermines the integrity of the resulting referendum vote and renders it null and void. And, you know, Democrats were celebrating the results of the referendum. Told you it was not going to withstand judicial review and scrutiny. Anyway, here to weigh in on it, I think probably the most knowledgeable person in the country on it is Penn Cuccinelli, former attorney general for the state of Virginia, the Commonwealth, and Virginia State Senator Bryce Reeves, who also played a big part in this as well. Ken, everything that you said, every argument you outlined, the court validated here about as they should have.
1: Yeah, they even did it the week when I said they would do it, and the person wrote the opinion who I guessed would write the opinion. So nailed that one, but the most important part is that it came down correctly and undid this really gangsta legislating effort by the Democrat General Assembly to trample the Virginia Constitution and really right that wrong. And they're all screaming about, including the current Attorney General, J.J., oh, you know, 3 million people voted. The same people asked the Supreme Court to wait, correctly, by the way, for the outcome of the referendum, because that's how over 100 years of law and precedent in Virginia stood. And so the Supreme Court waited, which they recited in the majority opinion. You asked us to wait. We waited. Now it's over, and we ruled that it was done unconstitutionally. And it was really quite brazen, frankly. And this was just the first case. There was another case coming behind it, equally brazen, that included the crazy ballot language that you referenced, Sean. That was included there, too. But now we'll never hear that case because the referendum was thrown out. You don't need to throw it out twice. And we're going to keep our maps in Virginia that are currently 6-5 through 2026. And given that they spent three or four times as much as our side to then only eke by with 3 points, really running a Trump derangement syndrome campaign. And if they did it in 28, you know, it would be the election for Trump's successor. So I just don't think that strategy would work, particularly when so many of their own folks really liked the bipartisan redistricting map that we have in Virginia. And now we get to keep it.
0: Senator Bryce Reeve, let me ask you this question. I want to play for you Abigail Spanberger in 2025 saying, oh, I have no plans to redistrict Virginia. Just like every other agenda item she has, she never informed voters before the election.
2: Short answer is no. Certainly, Virginia, by constitutional amendment, has a new redistricting effort that was put in place and first utilized after the 2021 redistricting. Certainly, I've been watching with interest what other states are doing, but I have no plans to redistrict Virginia.
0: She just flat out lied on pretty much everything. She didn't inform voters of any of her agenda. The result of this has been Virginians are pretty angry at the governor, and she has the lowest approval rating of any governor in

0: income stream when the market goes up and down.
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0: We want Iran back on its heels, suffering significantly and susceptible to resistance from their own people, internal pressure.
1: So that is General Jack Keane, and he's telling you the truth, okay? There's a lot going on behind the scenes in Iran that's hard for us to get a consistent take on. And the fact that there is as much political pressure here, and there are as many people in the periphery around Trump that are going to be more concerned with the price of gas come the midterms. And the reality is the average citizen in this country is going to be more concerned with the price of gas come the midterms. Iran is just trying to run the clock. That's where we are. So I don't expect a deal over the weekend. Based on what I've seen so far, my show probably will air Saturday night. Like, we shouldn't get bumped for a war.
2: Are you stupid or something?
1: No, I don't think we will. Okay, so that being clear, Saturday night, we get bumped all the time. Things happen. Okay, they got Maduro on a Saturday, bumped the show. The Iran war started on a Saturday, bumped the show. Sadly, Nancy Guthrie, who we still haven't found, Saturday. Okay, do you know what we did two Saturdays ago at the White House Correspondents' Dinner? Dodged gunfire, and the show got bumped. I'm not complaining. I understand real life is going to take precedent over me making balloon animals for an hour in a rhinestone jacket. Believe me, I get it. But I'm just telling you, based on what we know, we don't expect a full-scale escalation this weekend, but a lot of people do think it's coming.
3: So y'all need to hide your kids, hide your wife, and hide your husband because they're raping everybody out here.
1: Okay. Britt Hume kind of said the same last night on Special Report. The guys that go on Special Report, you understand, like the Britt Humes, the Brett Bears of the world, these guys are playing the game on old Madden. What I mean, and they're a lot more read in on this stuff than I am. They have much better political sources and insights. And I've really, in a lot of instances, just given you human nature, I'm pretty upfront about that. Okay, but these guys are giving you all of that and then some. And Britt Hume, like Jack Keane, says Iran is trying to run the clock. Here is clip four.
4: I still think that the Iranian negotiators think that they do have one thing. I mean, they've lost nearly everything. They have no Navy. They have no Air Force. They have lost countless military facilities and so on. But I think they think that they have one more of one thing than Trump does, and that's time. You know, the midterms are bearing down. The fuel prices are high in the United States and much of the rest of the world. And I think that this country, which, as General Keane repeatedly points out, doesn't care at all about its people, willing to let them suffer, thinks they can wait the president out, which is why I think they are unlikely to accept the stringent terms that the administration has proposed.
1: You dig? And they want to wait him out. And I'm not saying it's going to come to that, but I don't expect a deal anytime soon. I expect Pakistan to have to intervene. I expect there to be some type of minimal concession. But if this ends, I'm just telling you this, if this ends with Obama plus, what does Obama plus mean, Jimmy? It means it's the same Obama nuclear deal that we got out of, okay, the last time Trump was in office, and now we're in a slightly enhanced one, but we dropped a bunch of bombs. If it ends that way,
5: you gotta do better than that.
1: Which is why I don't believe it's gonna end that way. Like, the one thing Donald Trump knows, okay, the one thing he knows, is they're not gonna give him credit if he makes a good deal. So there's no world where this could end with him surviving politically if he makes a bad deal.
5: Oh, you're right. And when you're right, you're right. And you're always right.
1: Guys, like, seriously, think about right now and the cartoon that we are living in right now. Legitimately, we're living in a cartoon when it comes to the Trump administration. Okay. I played you this Dave Chappelle clip yesterday. I love Dave Chappelle. Every time I see him, he's stoned. So he knows me by face. He does not know me by name, to be clear. If you went up to him and like, oh, Jimmy Fallon, he'd have no idea. But if he saw me in a club, he'd be like, what's up, brother? And he'd be so stoned, we might may or may not have a conversation. But here is Dave Chappelle yesterday. He's doing a pod. And he's talking about, you know, if you can even muster a smile, it means so much to people. I know how much life hurts. Guys, let's talk about how much life hurts, okay? Compared to where we just were under the guy Chappelle voted for, who goes by the name of Joe Biden.
6: Biden sucks.

0: Okay. Inflation is lower than it was before Trump got in office. Job creation just exceeded expectations for the third consecutive month. Okay. The border is secure. We have the lowest number of border crossings in the history of the country. We also have the lowest recorded murder rate in the history of the country. Prescription drug prices just fell at the lowest recorded price since they began recording the monthly index. And every single kid in America born this year now has a Trump savings account seeded with $1,000 from the government that'll be worth $1 million if they fund it until they turn 40. On top of that, if you are a senior citizen, you no longer pay taxes on Social Security. And if you're a gig worker, you no longer pay taxes on tips. Do you know how tangible those improvements are to the quality of life in this country? They're the only things that literally matter, okay? Your health and your wallet. They're the only things that matter in life, okay? Like, literally, if you don't have your health, then your wallet doesn't matter. But if you do have your health, you don't have a job, you don't have any money, you know, you start to get unhealthy. Take it from a guy who lived most of his life that way. So when Dave Chappelle says the following, listen to this clip, clip 23.
1: The little things mean so much more now. And I would want to remind anybody that's listening to this show, man, that smile that you muster when it hurts to smile, this is priceless right now. Anything you can do to let each other know you're safe or that you're okay, it means everything right now. Because otherwise, this is intolerable. It's insufferable what's happening right now.
2: Man, it was embarrassing.
0: I mean, seriously, Dave Chappelle.
3: He is so full of shit, this guy.
0: And I want to be clear, Dave Chappelle's a great comic, and he has a good heart. But the reason celebrities shouldn't weigh in on politics is they really aren't read in on politics. He's responding to the manufactured hysteria that might be in his liberal Twitter feed or that might be in the liberal green rooms he hangs out in. He's responding to the manufactured hysteria he sees on CNN and MSNBC because he believes that they're the ones who are telling the truth.
4: CNN is the worst.
0: But he don't know that. Dave is like, understand this, man. Okay, as huge and as famous as he is. And I do mean this. This is not an exaggeration. He is probably, I would say, I'm not kidding, 85 million times more relevant than I am. And I'm not being self-deprecating. Okay, I understand I have a show on Fox News, the biggest news network in the world. Okay, it's huge. There's a lot of people watching. I never walk down the street without meeting somebody. Dave Chappelle has been whatever I am for like 40 years. He was the face of Chappelle Show. He's had massive movies. He's had multiple Netflix specials. Okay, he's won the Mark Twain Award. He knows everybody in Hollywood on earth. They all know him. By no means am I disparaging or comparing myself to Dave Chappelle. Okay, just to be clear. Okay, but his opinion of the world is very much informed the exact same way mine was before I started doing TV hits on Fox News. I hung out in comedy clubs in New York City when I was driving a cab, the ones that were nice enough to book me anyway. Okay, and I hung out in those rooms with all the same liberal comics who wrote for The Daily Show and watched The Daily Show and thought Jon Stewart was actually honestly distilling the news in a way that really reflected the true gravity and nuance of the complicated issues we debate, not to mention we really believed that they were telling the truth about Fox News.
5: What would you do with a brain if you had one?
0: The first time I came to Fox News, I was a cab driver. Somebody saw me in a comedy club and asked me to be on Kennedy's show. So I drove here in the middle of a shift and left my cab double parked outside and ran inside to do a TV hit under the auspices that, like, whoa, they're probably just punching babies in the lobby. Every comic tells me it's this right-wing hate machine. It's going to be nuts in there. Holy, I know I've seen some wild stuff in a cab, but I'm like infiltrating a real militia today. Holy hell. And I walked in here, and it's just like a bunch of people in Yankee hats making fun of each other, talking about beer and talking about chicks.
6: Oh, yes. I've read about that in the Bible.
0: Okay. I mean, it was just regular real life. I mean, think of the first person I met here. It was Kennedy. Does anybody ever really look at Kennedy and go, oh, no, that's a right-wing attack machine? That, you know, that woman, right, the chick on the spectrum who's always telling the dirty jokes. No, that's right-wing hate monger is what it is. I mean, Kennedy's the best. So is Emily Campagna. So is everybody else I met here when I first started here. They're all hilarious. And we don't sit around between commercial breaks being like, we got to stop the liberals, bro. Again, we get along with Jessica Tarloff. The viewers might hate her, but we don't because

0: It's not the vibe. So when I came here and started walking around Fox News, and I was like, oh my God, what if everybody's been mischaracterizing the right wing this whole entire time?
1: Wow!
0: But you know who wouldn't know that? Dave Chappelle, because he doesn't have the balls to come here, because he thinks he'll get backlash in his liberal community. And I don't want to fight Dave Chappelle. I say I'd love to debate him, go toe-to-toe with him on the issues. I'd kick his ass. But it doesn't mean he's not better. It doesn't mean he's not cooler. It doesn't mean he's not more famous. He just doesn't have to be emotionally invested in this enough to truly process it, because it doesn't affect him. If you make $200 or $300 million, you might think you have empathy, but it doesn't affect your particular experience. And again, I don't even know that he has full empathy and clarity, because the guy just performed in Saudi Arabia. He's talking about things being bad here. Go over to Saudi Arabia if you're a woman and tell me how much better it is than it is here. If you're a trans person, go over there. And once they get done hanging you, tell me how much better it is here. And that's the point. Dave Chappelle's more famous. I just happen to be better because I'm out here living the real thing.
2: And I'm out here in the real world, and I know what's right or wrong or bullshit.
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2: There it is. Hall & Oates on a Friday. They don't get along anymore. They're suing each other. How about that? Odd music choice on a show that tries to bring people together. I play you the song of two people who don't talk anymore. Just to show you what can go sideways in this world. If you don't talk across the aisle, you become out of touch. Can Hall, you know what it is? One of them's probably liberal, and they probably won't sing Man Eater anymore. They're like, you have to say them eater. You can't say man. You're not going to assume the gender of the eater. It's a person eater. I mean,
3: what the hell is the world coming to?
2: I don't know, but we're going in tomorrow night. Do you know what's happening tomorrow night? If you're a regular listener of this show, okay, you probably can't name a guest that I enjoy more than Diamond Dave Landau. And you probably listen to the show week in and week out going, hey, when the hell is he going to be on Jimmy's TV point show?
4: I think he's got a point.
2: Yeah, well, the point is, okay, when you do a Saturday night TV show, really good comedians like Diamond Dave are usually on the road doing comedy, and they're not around to do your friggin' show, which is why he's on during the week, and he's never on the weekend show. But tomorrow night, Diamond Dave is in the studio with me, and I am fired up for that. Damn right.
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11: Giving peace a chance. I'm Chris DeMeo, Fox News. President Trump sounding optimistic about a planned 3-day ceasefire between Russia and Ukraine. It's scheduled for Saturday through Monday. The president hopes it'll last longer.
12: I'd like to see it stop. Russia-Ukraine, it's the worst thing since World War II in terms of life. 25,000 young soldiers every month. It's crazy. So it could very well be.
11: And the ceasefire deal between both countries includes a swap of 1,000 prisoners on both sides.

0: Iran and the U.S. trading blows in the Persian Gulf for a second day, testing the limits of a fragile ceasefire.
1: There has been plenty of military action around the Strait of Hormuz. The very latest saw a U.S. F/A-18 Super Hornet fire on two empty Iranian-flagged oil tankers that were heading towards a port in Iran. Both vessels were disabled. Let's not forget there is a ceasefire in existence, but apparently it's a little shaky. Now, according to Central Command, the blockade is preventing more than 70 tankers capable of transporting more than $13 billion worth of oil from entering Iranian ports.
0: That's Fox's Ashley Webster in Tel Aviv. In recent days, President Trump signaled that a peace deal with Iran could soon be signed, but Iranian officials have yet to respond to the latest American proposal. Italy's foreign minister telling Secretary of State Marco Rubio on Friday that Europe needs the United States and vice versa as America's top diplomat wrapped up 2 days of fence-mending talks in Italy and the Vatican. This following weeks of tensions over the U.S.-Israeli war in Iran, President Trump's tariffs, his complaints about Europe's unwillingness to help the U.S. with the Iran war, and his criticism of Pope Leo fueled weeks of sharp disagreements over trade and defense cooperation between the two traditionally strong allies. 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
0: The highest court in the Commonwealth of Virginia has ruled against Democrats' attempts at redistricting in the state to give the Democrats a lopsided advantage. Fox's Shannon Bream in Washington with more.
14: From the beginning, critics argued Democrats were violating the Virginia Constitution in a way that undermined the entire effort aimed at taking the Democrats' 6-5 seat advantage to a 10-1 edge. The court, by a 4-3 vote, finding a violation of the state constitution, held this violation irreparably undermines the integrity of the resulting referendum vote and renders it null and void. The court adding that means the maps in effect before the referendum are the ones that must be used for the upcoming midterm elections. Virginia Attorney General Jay Jones says his team is, quote, evaluating every legal pathway forward. Several other states are scrambling to redraw their maps as well.
0: Several states looking to redistrict after the Supreme Court ruled that race can't be used to congressional district boundaries. Well, state and federal officials recommending an emergency drought declaration in Utah. Fox's Kristen Goodwin has more.
15: Utah's Department of Natural Resources says it's voted to recommend Governor Spencer Cox make an emergency drought declaration.
16: It's really bad. Like, we're seeing conditions that we've never experienced before as a state, and it's statewide. And so we've got to raise awareness. We've got to use less water. We've got to conserve. And we got to be smart with how we use this limited resource.
15: Department Commissioner Joel Ferry speaking with Salt Lake City's Fox 13 News. Officials say the state is facing low stream inflows and above average temperatures, which could also lead to a tough wildfire season, noting the declaration would free up resources and funding to help reduce the impact. Kristen Goodwin, Fox News.
0: I'm Chris DeMeo. This is Fox News.
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17: From 21 Alive, I'm meteorologist Michael Morinelli. A few light showers are still in store through the rest of the afternoon as temperatures stay into the upper 50s or low 60s under mostly cloudy skies. We could see a little bit of morning fog tomorrow before high temperatures are back up into the 70s for the first time since earlier in the week. I'm meteorologist Michael Morinelli on WoWo 92.3 FM and 1190 AM.
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0: broadcasting live from the confines of an abandoned radio station in the secluded apartment building of High Strangeness. From the foothills of the Colorado Rockies, it's time for full disclosure of the topics they told us were off limits. Hello there, I'm Connie Willis. This is Coast to Coast AM, and tonight, UFO files released. Your thoughts on open lines? Let's hear you. Let's hear you talk about that tonight. So think about those questions that you might want to call in and tell your thoughts. Canadian Sasquatch, Mother's Day weekend, and great music too. We are having a great night tonight. Turn off those lights. Join me for another interesting evening of conversation. And of course, a much needed education and the chance that we might get a little closer to the truth of what lurks amongst us and what is beyond. I'm Connie Willis, and this is Coast to Coast AM.
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It's Coast to Coast AM. Connie Willis here. How are you? It is good to be back again here for the weekend, and we have lots of information to cover, don't we? We got a whole lot of things going on. First off, and foremost, even though some of you might put something, prioritize it differently, Mother's Day is this weekend. Don't forget Mama. One day you're not going to have Mama, so you make sure you take care of Mama now. Trust me on that one. All right, so Mother's Day is this Sunday, and whether she's here or not, far away, or watching from somewhere beyond, it's a good time to send a little love her way for sure.

0: good music for you later on, but also open lines. And yes, earlier today we had another UFO document drop. What'd you think of that? I'm still looking through it. How do you feel? I wouldn't call it earth-shattering yet, but it's definitely worth talking about during open lines tonight. So if you've got a thought about it, let's hear from you. We don't always have to hear from the experts, right? Because I think a lot of you have more facts than people, some of the people that are called experts out there. I don't think there are real experts in it, but let's see what you'll give us at open lines, okay? Before that, though, we've got Mike Patterson back with us. Always good to hear from him and hear about Neff and hear what's new with his Sasquatch adventures up there with Sasquatch Ontario. That's where you can find him. He's a good friend of mine, also just a fellow researcher, the real deal. He's got incredible evidence, those of you that are into evidence. Some of y'all have to have evidence before you believe it. It's hard to believe your fellow person, I guess. You can usually tell if somebody's seen one, especially if you've seen one before, you already know some of the behaviors and things like that. But I think some of y'all could probably tell if someone saw something that they just could not explain, and their white face and their white body, or their, or maybe it's not white, but whatever it is, you can tell from their attitude, from their face, if they've just seen something. So sometimes you just don't have the evidence to prove it. So Mike Patterson back to us again. Thanks, Mike, for being here. I know you always head out to check for Neff whenever you can. So thanks that you gave us a Friday night. We've been trying to get you for a while. And I know that you have some new things happening. In fact, one of your new things is you have an actual book, and people have been asking for that for a long time.
1: Hey, Connie, how are you? Thanks for having me. Yeah, as far as the book goes, you know, it's been over a decade in the making, basically. And, you know, I took the winter to really delve into that and get that finished. And I'm pleased with it. I feel pretty good about it. And, you know, it's written from a perspective of ongoing long-term contact experience. So it has a lot of insight into the truth and reality of Sasquatch. And, you know, it's written from a perspective that I think is probably very unique in that genre.
0: Well, let me ask you this, since this is the day that we've got all this UFO information. I have my thoughts about it. I know a lot of other people have. Everybody's got a thought about it, for sure. But what about your thoughts? Now, you and I both research and investigate all sorts of things. But when I've done the Bigfoot things, I've seen the UFOs around. Have you?
1: Yeah, you know, as far as government is concerned with this whole disclosure thing, I don't need government to tell me anything, right? It's
0: I don't need them to tell me there's UFOs or not, right? I mean, I don't need that.
1: No, it's, you know, it's something you can actually go out, and I've learned through firsthand experience with a witness that we had one incident where this was in the fall of 2024. We were at his cabin up Lost Channel area, just about an hour from Parry Sound here in Ontario, and we did a C5 protocol, which is basically a meditation protocol for calling in ships, and it worked. And we had a this bright orb flying through the sky towards us. You know, it just kind of showed up, and we're like, "What the hell's that?" And as it flew over top of us, we saw that there was a hull attached to it. You know, this was at night, right? We saw that there was a hull attached to this front end orb. And it looked, as soon as they knew that we saw that, they lit up the back end, basically. So it was this, it looked like an elongated cigar shaped ship, maybe about the size of a football field, roughly. Could have been bigger. And it was, completely silent, flew right over top of us. It wasn't very high, and it flew over a little piece of the lake right beside us, and then went and parked in the sky looking like a star for about an hour before it was gone. And you know, that's not the only incident I've had, but it is the only one that I've had where I've used a

0: meditation protocol to actually call one in. It works.
1: Okay. Do you feel that's something people should do, or should they stay away from that?
0: Well, I think it's your intention. You know, what's your intention towards it? Are you just doing it for, you know, for a joke? Then I wouldn't. You know, if you're serious about it and you're looking for that sort of thing, and you know you have good intention and your heart's in the right place, then sure, why not?
1: Well, I've definitely seen them around the Sasquatch. And I mean, I've just seen them together several times. So I don't know if they're friends, but they certainly know each other. I don't know if they just work together or what, or hang out, but I've certainly seen them together. We're going to be talking more about UFOs and what was released today in Open Line. So I hope that you guys can call in that's never called in before and talk about it and tell us what you think. Going back to you, Mike, and looking for Bigfoot and finding Sasquatch and many other things that you've done. I didn't realize this about you. When I first recognized you, I just remember this YouTube channel. This rain was falling throughout the day onto a tent, and a man was speaking to what was outside, and that was you. And I just fell in love with your whole demeanor of it and your perspective of it and the way you showed it. Very nice, very peaceful. And I didn't realize that you had an epiphany beforehand, and that's how you got into it, doing like wildlife photography. Is that right? What happened there?
0: Yeah, I was, first, you know, when I first started in this, I was doing pretty much what most people do, going banging around on trees and putting up trail cams, that sort of thing, right? But as
1: you stopped that at one point, right?
0: Sorry,
1: I said you stopped that at one point. Once you start doing it, you're like, oh, let's stop doing that.
0: Yeah, you evolve with the situation, right?
1: Right. Yeah.
0: But it was back in probably 2007 when I was spending my spare time in the woods with a camera. I bought some good camera gear, taught myself photography, and I'm a nature guy. So I was, you know, weekends off, I'm in the woods with a camera. And considering what I've experienced to this up to this point, I would say I was being watched closely. And I think they liked what they saw as far as how I interacted with nature. And suddenly I get this epiphany to start looking for Sasquatch. And, you know, I didn't really have that on my mind at all at the time when it first started, right? So that kind of just come out of nowhere. But I've had experiences over the years that have shown me

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4: They didn't respond to it, so, you know, it's possible I might be sitting on this 700-year-old
5: That's cool.
4: marble of antiquity made by the Sasquatch. You know, it's quite possible.
5: You know, I also look for those fingerprints and those handprints, and you know, much easier than footprints when you're in an area where the terrain just will not accept it. But it is so cool when you get a handprint and a fingerprint. You can see sometimes the hair, but definitely on the handprints, you get these thermal ridges. I mean, they have fingerprints. You can track them down. You know, it's individual. I love it. It's amazing. And talking about like the marbles coming out of coming out of thin air, the day that my dad passed, later that evening, my mom is at the end of their bed at one point, and I'm at the end standing. She's on it at the end. I'm on the outside of it standing. It's kind of like a sleigh bed kind of thing. She throws, or at least I thought she threw this little peppermint candy at me. I was like, Mom, what'd you do that for? She's like, I didn't do that. And I, you know, she was right there in front of me, less than a foot away. I'm like, well, of course she couldn't have. Why? I'm only saying that because she's right there. And after she and I argued back and forth a little bit about that, we were like, Dad, you know, because it was a peppermint, those little individually peppermint candies, Starlights or something like that. That was his candy. And he had been in the hospital for so long, there wasn't any candy there for him, for anybody to even grab. But at one point he threw... We just know that was my dad saying, hey, here I am, and throwing a piece of candy. So it goes across the board in all of, I'm sure, in all of the different situations. As you and I both know that one film that I can never remember the name of it, and Tim Coleman's behind it, who's a friend of mine. But they were doing the seances and bringing this stuff down out of nowhere, thin ice. I mean, it was like plants and stuff. What's the name of that film again? I always ask.
4: The Skull Experiment.
5: Yeah, that's it. The Skull Experiment. S-C-O-L-E, right?
4: Yeah.
5: It's an amazing movie. And then to see these things happen in front of you, it's just, it's real. It's real across the genres.
4: Yeah, it was a 5-year study, basically, you know, scientific study into the paranormal.
5: It's amazing. And it's amazing to see it in front of you. So I know that that's really cool. No matter how many times it's happened, it's still just amazing for that to be the case. Well, we're going to hit, let's hit a phone call or two here before you go. Let's go to first time caller, John out of Houston. Hey there, John, welcome to Coast. How are you tonight?
6: I'm okay. I wanted to talk about the, not so much about Dr. Patterson there, but I am visually impaired, and I wanted to

0: talk about I want to be an advocate for the Lighthouse for the Blind. And I don't know if you're familiar with that, but they don't really have anything for the blind. But now, as far as Dr. Patterson goes, I can only say I haven't seen any UFOs, but I did see. I'm a Trekkie fan, and that's about as close as I got to any UFOs. But and I saw a. It was a episode where Captain Kirk had went on this planet and it was deserted. It was destroyed by this creature called Azorn. And, you know, that's about as close as I came. But I, you know, got to UFOs. But, so that was basically, but I really wanted to talk about that. So, you know, you might want to have me back on later, you know, if you could, so I could talk about this, Connie.
1: Okay, John, make sure you talk to Tommy as you leave here, and we appreciate your phone call. Let's go to wild card line number two, talk to Eric out of Nevada City, California. Hey, Eric, how are you tonight?
2: Pretty good, Connie. How are you?
1: I'm okay. I'm hanging in there.
2: Yeah, boy, the hanging in there part, I totally understand that. You know, you're always asking me about if I've seen any Bigfoot lately, and the answer's no. I haven't seen him in years now. And you know, I had quite a rapport with the family that used to come across here because, well, you know, I'm elderly, I'm disabled, and, you know, they do that mind speak thing, and I got to know them pretty well. And then I ended up in a phony lawsuit. And out here in California, that's really easy to do. And I just went to sleep at 3 in the morning. I had to be up at 7 and in court by 9. And they started the beating on the trees. And I went out, and man, was I mad. Yeah, kind of cussed them up one side and down the other. And I haven't seen them since then.
1: Oh.
2: I'm hoping they were able to understand with the mind speak thing, because like you say, they can read your mind. There's no doubt about it. Why I was so upset, I was trying to, you know, give my mom the right to die at home, you know, with Alzheimer's, and I had a sibling who was trying to take her away. My mother made me promise long before she got to where she couldn't understand anything with the Alzheimer's that she did not want that sibling to get a hold of her, you know. And I felt kind of bad about it, but, you know, what can you do? Yeah. But I haven't seen them in a long time. I've seen a lot of other weird things, like, you know, the Kaina I was telling you about.
1: Right, right. But you can relate to Mike, right?
2: Huh?
1: You can relate to Mike. You can relate to Mike with his relationships that he's had for so long.
2: Oh, yeah. I felt horrible about it because I never heard the pounding again. And, you know, because I basically told him, just cross the property. You don't have to, you know, ask me permission. And I was cussing pretty good at the time because I don't wake up gracefully, you know, especially when I was all worried the way I was. So it was totally my fault. You know, but and I do kind of miss them because, you know, it's pretty much just me and, you know, I told you about what happened to Coco getting, or did I? He got poisoned by a certain dog food company.
1: Oh, no.
2: Yeah, two cans of their so-called Pro Plan took him out. You know, and I didn't realize the treats I'd been giving were coming from this, that for the last 4 years were coming from the same company. And Coco was my kid. He really was. I mean, he was a border collie and the smartest animal I've ever had in my life. And I loved all my animals dearly, but he was, you know, he was a valedictorian if he'd have been in college, I'll tell you.
1: I'm sorry to hear that, but thanks for calling in, Eric. I know we're about to wrap up the show here, but I want to talk to Mike before we take off. Is there anything else that you want to make sure you say before you go? I mean, you've done so much work, and you're still doing it. It's not even work. It's research. It's fun. It's just doing what you want to do. It's in your heart. But is there anything that you want to say to people out there that maybe you feel –

0: that they want you to get across with the book, but apparently they're happy now that you've lowered the price, correct? That they seem fine with just getting the info out.
1: Well, I haven't gotten any reaction about, you know, after I made sure I dropped that price as low as it would go. But I got the reaction, you know, before that. But, you know, when it comes to this subject, we're right on the precipice. And this is all connected to the whole UFO subject as well. It's all interconnected. It's all involves interdimensional activity. And we just need to keep an open mind because, you know, we're truly conditioned. And one thing Sasquatch contact shows you is how conditioned humans are. And they also show you there's a much broader spectrum of reality going on around us that, you know, most people don't get the chance to observe. So they, you know, they are there, and they're reaching out to us, and they're making contact with more and more humans, and, you know, it's getting us to a different place in our understanding of consciousness.
0: Hey, Mike, thanks for coming back again, telling us more, giving us some audio clips to share, and don't stop, okay? Don't stop. In fact, I know you're going out tomorrow night, so have a good time, be safe, and let us know what happens.
1: All right, thank you very much, Connie.
0: Bye, Mike. Sasquatch Ontario, that's where you can find him, sasquatchontario.com. You can also find him on YouTube with the same. An Invisible Giant, A True Story of Sasquatch Contact, that's his book that you can check out at Amazon at a very low, low price, so take advantage of that. Alrighty, stay with us. We've got open lines going to happen next, and you know about the UFO droppings, right? Some of the things that they sent out today. What do you think? Maybe you can talk about that. We'll see. Stay with us, Coast to Coast AM.

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3: Laying down the arms. I'm Chris DeMeo, Fox News. President Trump sounding optimistic about a planned three-day ceasefire between Russia and Ukraine. It's scheduled for Saturday through Monday. The president hopes it'll last longer.
4: I'd like to see it stop. Russia-Ukraine. It's the worst thing since World War II in terms of life. 25,000 young soldiers every month. It's crazy. So it could very well be.
3: The ceasefire deal between both countries includes a swap of 1,000 prisoners on both sides. Iran and the U.S. trading blows in the Persian Gulf for a second day, testing the limits of a fragile ceasefire.
5: There has been plenty of military action around the Strait of Hormuz. The very latest saw a U.S. F/A-18 Super Hornet fire on two empty Iranian-flagged oil tankers that were heading towards a port in Iran. Both vessels were disabled. Let's not forget there is a ceasefire in existence, but apparently it's a little shaky. Now, according to Central Command, the blockade is preventing more than 70 tankers capable of transporting more than $13 billion worth of oil from entering Iranian ports.
3: That's Fox's Ashley Weber from Webster from Tel Aviv. In recent days, President Trump has signaled that a peace deal with Iran could soon be signed, but Iranian officials have yet to respond to the latest American proposal. Italy's foreign minister telling Secretary of State Marco Rubio on Friday that Europe needs the United States and vice versa, as America's top diplomat wrapped up 2 days of fence-mending talks in Italy and the Vatican. This following weeks of tensions over the U.S.-Israeli war in Iran, President Trump's tariffs, his complaints about Europe's unwillingness to help the U.S. with the Iran war, and his criticism of Pope Leo have fueled weeks of sharp disagreements over trade and defense cooperation between the two traditionally strong allies. 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
3: A 28-year-old man and a 16-year-old girl are accused of killing her parents and grandmother in North Carolina after their bodies were found Thursday night.
12: Detectives of the Buncombe Sheriff's Office have charged 16-year-old Star Grant and 28-year-old Devon O'Neill Loving with 3 counts of first-degree murder and 1 count each of felony conspiracy to commit murder.
3: That's Major John Ledford of the Buncombe County Sheriff's Office. Grant will be tried as an adult. She could face life in prison or the death penalty if convicted. Well, state and federal officials recommending an emergency drought declaration in Utah. Fox's Kristen Goodwin has more.
13: Utah's Department of Natural Resources says it's voted to recommend Governor Spencer Cox make an emergency drought declaration.
14: It's really bad. Like, we're seeing conditions that we've never experienced before as a state, and it's statewide. And so we've got to raise awareness. We've got to use less water. We've got to conserve, and we've got to be smart with how we use this limited resource.
13: Department Commissioner Joel Ferry speaking with Salt Lake City's Fox 13 News. Officials say the state is facing low stream inflows and above average temperatures, which could also lead to a tough wildfire season, noting the declaration would free up resources and funding to help reduce the impact. Kristen Goodwin, Fox News.
3: State and federal officials recommending an emergency drought declaration in Utah. Well, we just did that one. An explosion and fire at a New Orleans area oil refinery, but no injuries were reported. Chalmette Refining said in a post on social media that a fire broke out at an operating unit Friday afternoon. The refinery usually produces about 189,000 barrels of crude oil a day. It also produces specialty chemicals and has 500 employees. And 200 contractors. NHL playoffs, Canadians topped the Sabres 5-1. That series tied at a game each. I'm Chris DeMeo. This is Fox News.
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16: From 21 Alive, I'm meteorologist Michael Morinelli. A few light showers are still in store through the rest of the

0: afternoon as temperatures stay into the upper 50s or low 60s under mostly cloudy skies. We could see a little bit of morning fog tomorrow before high temperatures are back up into the 70s for the first time since earlier in the week. I'm meteorologist Michael Morinelli on WOWO 92.3 FM and 1190 AM.
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2: 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One person describing it, describing this guy as the embodiment of the Islamic Republic's most militant wing.
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1: Going back to 1988, Steve Earle, Copperhead wrote Coast to Coast AM. He blended that country with rock and Celtic influences. That's what it is that you're going, what is that? What is that? And it's still got that outlaw story going on. Love it, love it, love it. That is just good music right there. So I hope you're enjoying the evening. Guess what we got coming up? We got open lines. Tomorrow night, we'll also be back. I did want to remind you of this. Tomorrow night, we're going to be talking aliens and UFOs because Brett Oldham is going to be with us. Sorry, Brett. I don't know what happened. Brett's going to be with us tomorrow night. Great friend. He is probably the most famous alien abductee out there. And been taking all his life, so he's got a lot to talk about. Always interesting to talk with Brett. And then we also have Doug Meacham coming up tomorrow. He's he hypnotizes people. He regresses you. He can either help you to stop smoking or he can regress somebody like Bob Gimlin. And he talks about the Gimlin-Patterson film. Yeah, that the Patterson-Gimlin film. That's going to be tomorrow night. I'm looking forward to that. So stay with us next. Open Lines on Coast to Coast AM.
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0: It is Coast to Coast AM. Connie Willis here. How are you tonight? Good music, good conversation happening. And you guys have texted me and sent messages like crazy about the UFOs and what a bit of disclosure came out today. So let's talk about that on Open Lines. Now listen, it's Open Lines. You can talk about anything you want, but I'd love to hear your all's thoughts on this. I can tell you my thoughts on it as of right now. Apparently, these are all unclassified things that you're seeing. So you're not seeing anything classified. You're seeing things that are unclassified. Maybe you saw some things that you've never seen before. Maybe some of those things could be lens flare. Maybe they found out what they are already, because some of those were pretty old, right? And did you notice where a lot of them were from? Did you recognize where the videos were taken? And did you see something strange? Did you also wonder, hey, is that the shape of what they're seeing, or is that the target spot when the camera is out there shooting that and filming that? You know, that's just the center, right? So I know I had to ask some people some questions about that. I talked to some military people. I've talked to some other people that you guys would know in the field, and kind of so far, everybody's like, and that's kind of what some of us expected. Even though there's more transparency, that's great. Thanks for letting us see all that. But I guess my question is, what do you think? And do you really need the government telling you it's real? So again, it's Open Lines. You can call and talk about anything, but I'd love to talk to you about that. If you'd like, let's see what you guys got. Let's see what you got tonight. Let's have some fun. Have a good time. And no trivia questions. I'm not good at them. Let's go west of the Rockies and talk to Aaron out of Arizona. Hey there, Aaron. Welcome to the show. How are you?
1: Hey, Connie. I'm doing good. Cool to be on tonight. I wanted to tell you about a song that I like that is related to Canadian Sasquatch. So are you familiar with the music of Stompin' Tom Connors?
0: No. Unless it's a TikTok thing.
1: No, it's not at all. He's probably one of the best singers from Canada. But a little bit about him. The reason that they call him Stompin' Tom, he used to, whenever he'd play a live show, he would have this little rectangle of plywood he would stand on with his boots, and he would stomp on it during some of the songs, and that's how he got his nickname. And he actually has a song called the Sasquatch Song. So I was looking at the lyrics there, and when you get a chance later on, listen to it. It's a cool little funny song. He's sort of like a folk singer, you could say, you know, writing songs about stuff like that. But and I have a few comments on the

0: okay.
1: The song basically describes a guy going out in the midnight sun, you know, being way up north there hunting for Bigfoot, and he sees Sasquatch up in a tree, and he asks, he makes a bet with Sasquatch. He sees him way up in a tree crotch, he says. So he's standing in a, you know, a V of a tree. And so the guy says, I bet you can't play hopscotch way up in that tree. And he says, oh, yeah. So he bet his wristwatch that Bigfoot couldn't play hopscotch up in the tree. So he lost his bet, and he had to give the guy his wristwatch. And then Bigfoot runs off. And then the guy goes and tells the Mounties about it. And Mounties go searching the area, and he finds Sasquatch in this tavern inside of a cavern wearing the guy's watch. And so the Mountie makes a bet with Sasquatch, like, you got to give the guy's watch back. And then Bigfoot says, you got to play hopscotch with me and bet your watch. And so they play inside the tavern, and the Mountie loses his watch. And so after all the Mounties and go putting bounties on the land is what it says. And then if nobody catches Sasquatch, there won't be a wristwatch found in the land. It's a really cool, you know, funny little song. And I think it was the second Bigfoot vocal that you played, I was just sitting here listening to it, the one that really sounded like he was trying to make words, like mm-hmm. Bigfoot was trying to make words. I was listening to it, and I could picture in my mind, like, this big, giant, you know, fuzzy guy just sitting there talking, making noise, you know, just really having a good time. And it, even though I haven't, you know, had any encounters in person myself, which I think would be awesome to, you know, to be a part of that, it really makes me think, you know, these creatures, even though physically you can't get close to them because they're always at a distance, keeping that, you know, that gap, that physical gap, but even though they don't make words like we do, like the guest was saying earlier, they have families and, you know, mother, father, you know, you got young ones, and it honestly does give them more human elements, you know, even though they're not exactly like us. I would say that we are related to them as far as that goes. Wouldn't you agree?
0: Oh, absolutely. But they do get close to you. And some people have hugged, shook hands, touched, things like that before. There's some people that I would actually believe about that. And I guess being around them, you know that that's totally possible. But they also do say words. Like when it comes to Mike Patterson, he had, of course, "We love you, Mike," and some other things like that, too. You can hear the words. And even though telepathy is like the thing, mind speak, whatever you want to say. But also, I know a lot of people that when they first walk into the woods, they'll hear the people, you know, the Bigfoot that they go to see all the time, they will hear them say their name. One of them was Mark Green in Alabama, and Mark said, "Connie, when I come in here, I'll hear, 'Hey, Mark, hey, Mark.'" And he said, "They know my name. How do they know my name? How do they say my name?" You know, it's really cool. So actually, I've heard those things. I don't know if you're still on the line or not.
1: Yeah.
0: But I think you had something to say about the UFOs. We'll grab your answer, and then we'll go to somebody else about their thoughts.
1: Well, not the UFOs. I had one other question. When somebody goes into the forest or in a group with you, if somebody

0: income stream when the market goes up and down.
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1: There it goes, another love song, The Outlaws on Coast to Coast AM. Connie Willis here, 1975. That helped define Southern Rock's blend of country melody and those dual guitar leads. Love that. Love the dual guitar leads. And that was their first major hit, too. Set the stage for their signature triple guitar sound. You gotta love that kind of thing. Tommy D, you like that, right? You're into the guitar solos when they go crazy.
2: Absolutely. You're just a wealth of information tonight, Connie, about solos.
1: Yeah, except when you give me a question, it's like, what?
2: All right, you want to try? Well, let me first tell folks about beyondbelief.com. That's what we want to do. If you head over there right now, that's our television program. There's a free episode we've put up there. You can watch that absolutely free. And then check out that 7-day free trial. That'll get you access to well over 500 episodes.
1: Wow.
2: Man, we've done a lot, I know.
1: I can't believe it.
2: No, we started in December 2012.
1: Oh.
2: And
1: you did? You started in 2012 with that? Oh, my God.
2: Came to where you are in Colorado, right? You're near Boulder?
1: Yeah.
2: It's cold there, man, in January.
1: Well, sometimes this last one, it could have been 70 degrees. I don't know. So you were here last. Okay. Next time, dinner on you. Come on, man. Come on.
2: Beyondbelief.com. That's it. All right. You ready?
1: I am.
2: All right. You just played The Outlaws. Really? There Goes Another Love Song, right?
1: Okay. Yeah.
2: Okay. So that song, they was on an album when they first signed. They signed with Arista. There was a predominant rock figure that was really helping them, and it was a lot of help to get them signed. So you've got multiple choice here, okay?
1: Oh, man. Okay.
2: Makes
1: okay,
2: it easier
1: ahead.
2: For you. Was
1: help.
2: It Joe Cocker? Was it Ronnie Van Zant? Was it Al Bundy? Or was it Hank Hill?
1: Okay. So the last one, Hank Hill, no. The other one, Bundy, no. And what were the other two?
2: Joe Cocker or Ronnie Van Zant?
1: Let's go with Ronnie.
2: It was Ronnie. Now, for a bonus point, what band was he in? Come on.
1: Hold on. Worked with the Doors, maybe? Janis Joplin?
2: No, he was a free bird for a while, and then he went kind of solo.
1: Oh. Couldn't you just like text me the answer just so I could sound really cool, man? Like, yeah, I nailed it.
2: No, but I gave you a big hint. He was a free bird and then he went solo.
1: Oh, you still haven't even told me. I, you know.
2: Free bird, Connie. Free bird.
1: Come on, man. Free the bird. I got it. Free,
2: Leonard Skinner.
1: Oh, man. Yeah, I stink at this. I never said I was good at it.
2: You're not so fun
1: for me. It's not fun for me. Tommy D, say goodnight to everybody.
2: Goodnight, everybody. All right, Connie, we'll talk to you soon.
1: Okay, great. All right. Tommy D there messing with me. I'm telling you, it's coming back to him one day. All right, open lines continue. Stay with us here, Coast to Coast AM.
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0: It's Coast to Coast AM you're listening to. Hello there, Connie Willis here with you tonight. Hey, I'll be back tomorrow night with Brett Oldham. As you guys know, Brett, he's been on several times here with Coast to Coast AM going way back. Probably the most famous real, I'll stand behind him 200,000% as a real alien abductee in the hybridization project. I know from my own perspective of that, and he's just fantastic. I'm looking forward to him being here tomorrow night. And also right behind him, Doug Meacham. You probably haven't heard him here on Coast. I don't know. I can't remember. I don't think he was on Coast before, but he might have been a while back, if at all. But here's what he's going to do. He's going to talk about, he does hypnosis, and he's going to talk about regressing Bob Gimlin. And that's the Gimlin-Patterson film, right? Right? So he's going to talk to, we're going to hear about how that went. So that's very exciting. That's going to be tomorrow night here on Coast to Coast AM. But first, we've got open lines here for the rest of the evening. I tell you what, it seemed like an awkward night tonight for some reason, but it has been flying by. I can't believe that it's almost over. This is our last segment. So for those of you out there that want to say something, now's a good time. And of course, I want to know any thoughts of what you guys think of the UFO release today. You know, if anything, I know there's more to come. I can just say that. But has it helped you in any way? Just maybe giving you more video? And some of that video, I guess they just it was unclassified. Okay. So you're seeing stuff that's unclassified. Nothing that was classified. I haven't seen any of that. Don't know if that's coming at all. So just keep that in mind, that, you know, watch for that word. That's kind of important because you're seeing things that are unclassified already. That's all I'm saying. Okay. Does that help you out at all? It's just, you know, we'll see what happens. All right. Let's go to the phone lines here. Let's talk to wildcard line number 3, Lewis, Pennsylvania. Hey there, Lewis. How are you?
1: Hi, Connie. Great show. That was a great interview we did with Mike Patterson. You know, being that you're, when it comes to, you know, Bigfoots and the cryptids, you're one of the heavy hitters. You're one of the more prominent experts in the field. That was a really good interview. And I have a few comments and a few questions for you.
0: Okay.
1: There was that government document dumped today, you know, with the UFO files and all that stuff. And my first question had to do with, you know, there's some people out there that they think that, you know, they put some kind of a, you know, MK Ultra missing link, seminoid that went berserk, or that went amok and ended up in another dimension. And that you won't find any hide or hair of Bigfoot in these UFO files, even though, like your guest Mike mentioned earlier, they're like clusters. Whenever people see UFOs, it seems like there's a Bigfoot around or vice versa. So I thought maybe with all these documents being dumped, you might hear something about Bigfoots, but that was my first question for you. And my second question, I've heard guests allude to it, and I have heard callers, you know, bring it up in passing, but have you ever heard any instances of, like, I'm sure it wasn't recently, maybe a long time ago, when there was just Native Americans in this country. Was there any instances of Bigfoots, you know, coming down from the mountains and, you know, sitting around with the chief medicine man and they do a priority or magic mushrooms or psilocybin in some kind of a ceremony? And okay, thank you, Connie. I'll listen out to you. Great show.

0: Okay, thanks. Lay it out there, then run, huh? Leave me alone over here. Wait a minute. Okay, so let's see. The first one about Bigfoot and UFOs. One of okay, I've seen both separate, but one of my biggest nights of lots of activity, it was a UFO. Beams of light and Bigfoots. And that was it. I didn't see any little gray men or tall gray things or anything like that. I see any of that. I wasn't not regressed or anything, and I know I was taken. I know everybody that was there that night was taken. I saw the beam of light on each one of the tents, and I was in a vehicle, I was in a truck, and that light was on me. That light is bright. White, so white that it's blue. I tried to look through it because I wanted to see if it was transparent or able to see if maybe things go up and down it, but I didn't see anything. But when the light is on you, when that beam is on you, it's a warm yellow tint. Yeah, it's interesting. So a lot of times when I'm talking to people, and I just blew the beans now, but when I talk to people, they'll give you that same answer. It's pretty consistent. In fact, I've never heard it not be consistent with those colors. So there's certain things that you can pick up on along the way, especially if you see it yourself all the time, that you can tell if somebody's giving you something. But yeah, that's what my experience too has been, that the UFO and the Bigfoot certainly do collaborate in some way. I'm not sure. Maybe that's what comes out of the UFOs. What, I don't know. I don't know. They were there. I saw them. I saw them. And the second question, I do not remember at all because I did the first one. I know I thought I wrote it down, but let me just think for a second. Bigfoot, and then I think you were just talking to, I don't know. I am so sorry. I'm sorry. I don't know. Maybe it's just late at night. Maybe. I don't know. Maybe it's just my memory's going. But I'm sorry about that. It'll probably pop back into my head in a minute. I was going to answer that one first. I should have. Let's go to wild card line number five, and we'll keep open lines open with Bill Trucking in Oregon. Are you safe? You
1: Hey,
0: driving
1: how's it
0: okay?
1: going? Yeah.
0: Hey, good.
1: Yeah. Are you there, Connie?
0: I am. Yep. Hey.
1: Hey, good to talk to you. Hey, I just wanted to, on this latest tranche of UFO reports, I just wanted to remind people respectfully, because this isn't political, okay? I mean, I spent 25 years in the government. It's just the way it works. It is a bureaucracy, and it does everything in sequence and in order. And if something's inexplicable, it just goes into a pile. All right. And, case in point is we've had a lot of discussions about the use of the polygraph over at the FBI. That's as sophisticated as it gets. That's it. I mean, I'm reminding people of stuff they already know. And like I said, I don't mean any offense. Like, if you really want to be scared of the government, somebody, I forget who it was, but she said she's worried about something happening in her small community and not knowing about it. Yeah, I mean, it'd be too late. By the time she figures it out, it'd be too late. I was like, yeah, that's what you gotta worry about. The government is, it's not the end all be all. It's not the alpha and the omega. And what we're talking about here, these, I looked at them like the eight-pointed star. It had a smoke trail. I could see that with my own eyes. So it was
0: Okay, you
1: burning
0: know what?
1: some
0: Let
1: sort of fuel.
0: me bring that up since you brought that up. Okay, that is that what people are referring to it as, the star shape or something?
1: Yeah,
0: Because
1: the
0: you just
1: eight-pointed star. It looks like.
0: eight point.
1: Go ahead.
0: No, okay. So we're talking about the same one. Now, I talked to someone in the military. They told me that was just the target part of
1: Aperture.
0: what?
1: The target aperture.
0: I guess so. I was the bore sight. Yeah, the target aperture of the bore sight, and that was that's. It was just on top of whatever that was flying around and leaving the

0: trail marks behind it.
1: Yeah.
0: Right. That's what he said. He was like, no, that's just what the target, that's on the camera there, that nose lens, whatever it is, just to pinpoint it. And he said, that's all that is. What'd you think?
1: Yeah. And somebody might say, oh, come on, the government's not that incompetent. They got scientists, they got this, that, and the third. Yeah, but look, it's a system. Like, for instance, what if that target aperture, like your friend said, and I tend to agree, what if it was broken and came loose, but the operator of the aircraft did not report that as broken, right? Well, then that would go in a category of unexplained and possible but unconfirmed, you know, unverifiable. It would go into a category. It would go into a archive. It's nothing. Believe me, you know, we want the government to be unbiased and methodical, okay? But I'm just reminding people that it's ad nauseum. I mean, in the subject matter of UFOs and the paranormal, come on, it can't be methodical. It can't be. I mean, think about it. Like, okay, if you say you're missing time, someone would literally have to see you phase in and phase out of this dimension, right? They would have to see it and have some sort of evidence. And if I'm being too depressing, there is one way. There is one way the government could be deceiving all of us. And there's only one way, is if they have extraterrestrials in captivity under 100% control, because that way they would be completely compartmentalized, right? The people that know about it would more than likely be consigned to their lifetime, right? Observers, as controllers of this being. And it's not that unusual. We did it with, like, Mullah Baraner from the Taliban was in U.S. custody here in the States for, like, 30-plus years. Right? And this is what I'm saying. It's not unheard of, and that's the only way. Like, who interrogated Mullah Baraner? Hard to say. I'm sure they're still alive and they're out here somewhere, but they spent 30 years with the guy. And this is what I'm saying. It's not unheard of and not uncustomed. Go ahead. I'm sorry.
0: No. What was your job in the government? What did you do?
1: Oh, I was an all source intel analyst. All right. Mm-hmm. Okay. So let me tell you what I know for a fact.
0: Okay.
1: When I got assigned to the Pentagon, I thought, finally, you know, I'm at the top, right? And when I got there, there were all kinds of places I couldn't go. Even with my, you know, there's levels. I could see it on their badges, right? The color codes on the badges.
0: What was your level? Yeah, I'm listening.
1: Oh, I had, you know, I was HG. That was my highest level of clearance I had was what they call H&G, which is, I don't want to, you know, I'd go to jail just for talking about it, but bottom line is it's above, like, handle, it's above top secret, handled via talent keyhole, comet channels, jointly. It's all SIGINT and HUMINT, right? And it's all related to the military. It's all related to the military. So in other words, I would not know anything about UFOs unless there was a military interaction. Now, I don't think, Travis Walton, okay, to this day, I believe the Travis Walton encounter is the most provocative and most interesting. And people say, well, why? Well, because he passed the polygraph. And that's as sophisticated as it gets. I'm sorry.
0: Yeah.
1: I'm sorry. Yeah. To the best of my knowledge, but I can say when I'm at the Pentagon, there were levels above me. Like, I thought, okay, I'm here at the center of brilliance and genius. I'm finally here. I'm finally, you know, I got this really high top security clearance. I found out it's not the center of genius in the world, okay? Much to my disillusionment. And also, much to crushing my dreams, I didn't have the highest clearance. There were all kinds of people running around with higher. I could tell by the color code.
0: So sad.
1: So I couldn't follow them into where they were going.
0: Bummer, because we heard so many stories of what you would see. Hey, Bill, we got to go, but thanks for calling in. I hope you call in another time and tell us some more about that. Good stuff. Thank you so much. Yeah, I know some of the people that had clearances that talked about some of the things they saw just walking down a hallway, and they were told not

to look to the right or left. And of course, you know, some of them do. Never tell anybody not to do something. That's the first thing they'll do. And anyway, heard some interesting stories along the way. That's all I can say. I'd rather bring them on and let them tell it than me tell it. So, hey, thank you again for being here. We had Mike Patterson earlier talking about Neff and his new book as well. You can find all the information at coasttocoastam.com. And we wish him the best with his brand new book that he has decided to basically give away for free because he felt like that's what he was supposed to do. And I think you'll enjoy his work. Tomorrow night, I'll be back with Brett Oldham and Doug Meacham. So it'll be alien abductee and then a hypnotherapist that is going to be on talking about Bob Gimlin's regression with Patty. Yeah, that's going to be good with the Patterson-Gimlin film. I think you'll enjoy that, too. So join me tomorrow. And don't forget, this weekend is Mother's Day weekend. And we are from the foothills of the Colorado Rockies. At least I am. And I want to thank the team that makes all this happen. Julie Talbot, Bill May, Tommy Danheiser, you heard him tonight, Dan Galante in tonight, Stephanie Smith, Mike Cosio, Adam Thompson, Lex Lonehood, Sean Ledesour, Tim Banal, Gina Salvati, Donna Walker, Miranda Morano, also with us. I always want to forget her name. She's one of the sweetest people you'll ever talk to. Sue Tricus, Rich Barra, Lisa Garr, Ryan Recker, Richard Searitt, George Knapp, George Nora, you know that guy. Thanks, George, for letting me take over the reins tonight. And thank you again for being here. Until we meet again tomorrow, keep watching the night skies and continue with me to seek out the strange and uncover the unknown for Coast to Coast AM. I'm Connie Willis.

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0: The National Anthem, proudly brought to you by Not Just Decks. 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
2: 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I'm your host, Abdul Hakim Shabazz, the editor and publisher of IndyPolitics.org. Well, Indiana's rise in utility bills have quickly become the latest front in the State House affordability wars. On Monday, Governor Mike Braun rolled out what he described as an aggressive strategy to rein in energy costs, tying the initiative to the broader affordability agenda that has already included fights over property taxes and healthcare pricing. But within hours, House Democrats held their own State House news conference, arguing the governor and Republican lawmakers have failed to deliver meaningful relief for Hoosier families struggling with costs. Here's Governor Mike Braun, followed by Indiana House Democrat Kerry Hamilton.
10: Good afternoon. So today we're talking about affordability, and I wanted to put it in context. It's going to be about utilities, data centers, all the things we've done to weigh in on the one issue that we've been able to get out in front of. But it's related to what we've spent a lot of time over the first year and a few months. It's going at costs in general. And I've been, I think, the most aggressive when it comes to trying to lower healthcare costs. And to me, that's the biggest part of our economy that's got to come down in cost. It affects families across the board. There, it's the biggest lobby in our state. It was out in D.C. as well. I just found out from the time I spent there to actually get a competition and transparency bill in place. Things take a long time there. It was at the tail end of the 6 years. It is now the leading piece of legislation that was the blueprint that we started on transparency and competition. And if you remember, that was co-authored by a guy named Bernie Sanders, when even convinced him that until we get costs down by the folks in the business of healthcare, there's no chance that we're going to lower costs for Medicare, Medicaid, let alone the private side. That has been rejuvenated into a bill for the first time. It's got, I think, close to 10 co-sponsors on each side of the aisle, and it may be the template that goes forward there. Here, we're just getting started. We spent a lot of time working on hospitals. Insurance companies are gonna be a focus coming up, but when you're looking at targeting the biggest parts of our economy, healthcare being the largest, this is just another component of it. That's going to be a long-term battle. We'll see where it goes. Here, it's clear that after 3 years of the highest inflation that we've ever had since the 70s and 80s, that was put upon all states. It's reverberated across the country. 7, 8, 9%, just call it 25% over 3 years. That's what we're dealing with. Businesses, governments, households were burdened by it, and it's clear what the cause of it was. And when your inflation rate core is down to 1.5%, 2.5% generally, you do not take inflation from whatever administration gives it to you and bring it down. That's called deflation. You're beset with those prices. The only way you can get better at it is have policies and regulations that make it easier to enhance the supply of it. That's where I'm going to segue to the affordability of utilities. That is what many people look at currently as being an issue just as significant as what property taxes were when I came in. That was a campaign issue you had to campaign on. It was argued vehemently within our own chambers in terms of what to do. And when you come up with a product that saves $1.5 billion there over 3 years, gives all homeowners

a home that will be two-thirds exempted from it, graduated in over the next 5 years, and it passed with two votes, a lot of time and energy spent on it. This should be easier. Here, we've got five investor-owned utilities that provide nearly all of our electricity. No governor has taken them on because it's like taking the healthcare lobby on. And it's evolved into to where the cards were stacked in their favor. Didn't make a ton of difference before inflation came along. But when it did, it's something every month you have to contend with. Here, utilities are on notice that the dynamic has changed. Our strategy is to take the one thing that we can get out in front of in making sure that you get measurable results. Started with appointing a new individual to the Office of Utility Counselor. And so you don't forget, she had the first request come to her. It'll be in a rate case where AES requested a 20% increase. That's the way it used to be, probably rubber stamped by the IURC. She recommended a 10% decrease. Well, some may think that sounds, how can that happen? Well, let me show you how it's already happening, and we'll see what happens with that rate case. That was something we did out of the gate. Shortly after that, we took three of the five members of the IURC, and when we had the opportunity, replaced them with ratepayer conscious individuals. You're just starting to see what's happening with it. Again, it's loud and clear. People are getting fatigued. Data centers. If you want to be a data center in this state, you're going to prove that if you come here, you're going to lower rates by putting more electrons onto the grid. We had done something in the year before to where it was going to require them to shoulder 80%. No, you're going to shoulder 100%, and you're going to ideally put more on if you want to come here and do business. This is a strategy that's clearly different. No one has even attempted it in the past because, again, the lobbies were that strong. This will be transformational because we're just getting started. When you look at some of the things the utilities are doing, that's the part that is most interesting to me. For instance, we had a bill, the clearly agenda bill, H-1002, it's got a bunch of stuff in it that's going to make sure that it introduces performance-based rate making, requiring utilities to meet benchmarks for affordability and reliability. Not just coming from the governor's office, now got the legislature bought into it. And this is catching national attention. Last week, U.S. Secretary of Energy Chris Wright highlighted Indiana as an example of how states can take action to lower utility costs and improve affordability for families. And I was glad to see that one of our utility companies recently announced steps to provide relief for customers, Old I&M. They're actually publicly saying they're going to give the first example of it. Trust and verify. We're looking forward to seeing that be fleshed out. NIPSCO just announced short-term relief on measures like waiving late fees, reducing reconnect deposits for gas customers. You haven't seen that before, but the message is clear. We want you to give us reliable electricity, but you're not going to do it on the backs of ratepayers and consumers. And it's the first time that dynamic has changed in my observation of watching utility rates over a long period of time. But again, remember, the reason that we're in this pickle is from the prior administration that gave us 25% inflation over 3 years. More work to do. We're just getting started. When you look at the places we've covered in a short period of time, from property taxes, weighing in on hospitals like no other administration has done, this is all about affordability. And I've said all along, it's going to be enterprising states that get it right, not the federal government. Here we are, just getting started.

0: it up for questions.
1: Governor, one question on the official before going. Today, oil prices have hit $100 a barrel because of the conflict in Iran and the Middle East. How does that impact affordability for food? Is that something that the state just has no control over?
0: You're exactly right on the last part, but like everything I've tried to do in life, you look at what you need to do for the best long-term outcome. Anybody here think that Iran has been the entity of peace and prosperity, or have they been probably the world's main purveyor of state-sponsored terrorism? What we did to take away their nuclear capability was in and out. This was to get rid of their missile capability and so that they can't start it. And again, in this whole discussion of affordability, Americans have a fairly short, and they're not patient about something when it goes the other way. It's only been a little over a week. If we had not done this at this time, it probably would have been worse in the mid and long term. Don't prejudge it until it's got time to work itself out. It's not nation building like's happened in the past, and I think there's a strong interest there of taking care of the world's leader of state-sponsored terrorism and then get back to where you came from.
2: Governor, how did you state using the state's anti-price gouging law if the oil price trends continue or any other potential short-term moves?
0: Since this is clearly, we know the cause of it, and don't forget what's happened before that. We were trending down across the country because we were not putting restrictions on the supply of it, what I related to earlier. Gas prices went from record highs under the prior administration. This is a 7 to 10 day spike. And just like the stock market can go up and down, you can't dismiss it, but you got to give it time to play out.
3: Temporarily suspending the gas tax in Indiana with these gas prices. Is that a tool?
0: If the thing gets belabored beyond what most think will be 2.5 to 3 weeks, I think the administration is coming there. You're going to see by how I don't expect Iran to just roll over. It'll be similar to other times when we've tried to do something there. But if we completely hamstring them with the two main threats, their nuclear long-term plans and their missile production, which they were trying to do under the radar, it'll be different. And once you secure the supply coming through the Strait of Hormuz, you're going to see it go down, ideally, as much as it went up. And if not, everybody will have to use the tools in their own tool chest to make sure you mitigate it. I'm not saying specifically what it would be. Don't know what the administration will do. But that's the general framework of thinking.
3: Governor, how many commissioners were opening their utility bills today and seeing and feeling that nothing has changed yet?
0: Well, because we haven't been able to do anything yet until what we've put in place. Everything I've told you is going to say that going forward, it's not going to be the same old song and dance. And largely, what they're looking at is the inflation that was caused by the prior administration. Do the arithmetic. That's no excuse, though, for what you can do on your own account to make sure whatever else would contribute to it. And I think it's been an imbalanced relationship between generators and ratepayers. And now there's a new sheriff in town. Quote that, it's going to be different. And I'm going to take risk where most wouldn't, and it's going to be a place that we're just getting started with. Just getting started.
3: Governor, how are you going to make sure that data centers are held accountable for the energy that they're producing, as well as making sure they're not using too much water, especially as you're standing here making a promise, but maybe Hoosiers want to know how that's going to work?
0: So on the water issue, it doesn't get put out there. Almost every new data center, including the ones that got in under the radar, where we weren't paying a close enough attention to, are recycling water, not using a continuous stream. I said all along, water is a much bigger issue than electricity. Electricity will generally get it. Water is only really available to where you can look at doing more with it in about a third of our counties. There's been a study that's been trying to get finished for a long time. It'll say about the same. So the fact that that has been taken off the table, to my understanding, to the extent of about 90% of what it was going to use, they can't go into places other than where we've got water to spare.

0: along the Ohio River, probably in the northern fourth or third due to the aquifers we've got, from Lafayette down to Martinsville, where most of our population is, it would clearly be difficult to do it. You got to look at what our capabilities are. We're better than most states in terms of water availability, but that is how dear that commodity is.
1: What is the electricity aspect of it? How are you going to be making sure that they're generating the electricity that you say they need?
0: Because we've told them that. They won't get the permitting. They won't get any state cooperation. And we're going to be watching it like a hawk. So that is prospective. And for the places that have already got data centers in, where costs were spiked, it's because they had to pull that electricity off the grid. There's no capability to do that until you get more electricity on the grid. And if they want to do it for a data center, it's going to play out like we talked about, or else they're not going to be welcome in Indiana, period. And it's going to go into places that want data centers. Like many of the rural counties would like them because it would be a big boost to their economy. And that's going to have to all be up to local approval. Two more questions.
1: When it comes to the AES deciding to cancel these town hall meetings, what is your reaction to that? And the second part of my question, you mentioned that you want to see these hyperscalers get 100% of the cost currently.
0: Ideally more. But if you're going to come in and get my support, you're going to have to bring in minimally enough to supply your own needs. And ideally, if you want to do many in this state, you're going to do just what they were talking about, I think, with AEP, INM, that you're going to bring costs down. And they publicly said they're close to where that's going to happen. So I'll believe it when I see it, and that's what we're looking for. What's the second part of your question?
1: Would you like to see that, just to put a fine point on it, would you like to see that in state law so it's no longer just a formality?
0: Codifying anything is fine with me. Get the legislators on board, and I'd probably be for that. Because if it isn't, there's going to be the question, well, how are you going to enforce it? You won't have quite the teeth you'd have with codifying it. So we'll see. We got a session ahead of us. You got the last question.
1: Governor, are you going to let the syringe services bill and the cryptocurrency DMO become law without the signature, or do you plan to?
0: So, the crypto bill. I'm going to sign it because we were able to put some stuff in it that made it signable. On the syringe bill, I'm not going to sign it, but I'm not going to veto it. And here are the reasons. We got this into that bill. Again, when you're talking about Jason Johnson and our team wore the legislature out with being involved, just like we kind of were in the first session. This was different, and if you remember, of our agenda bills, we got 19 out of 23 done. Agency bills, 32 out of 35. That doesn't just happen. That happens because you work your tail off. On the syringe exchange, here's what we were able to get into it. Recipients must show a valid ID card to prove residency in the region covered by the exchange program. Recipients must provide a used syringe to receive a clean syringe. Exchanges may not distribute within 1,000 feet of a school, child care, or religious institution. Instead of a 10-year extension of the program, it's a 5-year. IDOH may shut down an exchange program if they are not in compliance with the law. When we got that into it, and the reason I didn't sign it is because I think that's treating a symptom, and we need to get at the underlying issue of what it was done for in the first place to where you don't use that as a crutch going forward. Thank you very much.
2: Hi, everyone. Thanks for being here. Just to start out, I just want to share, House Democrats started out session with some solutions. And, you know, we came to the table really ready to work together across the aisle for Hoosiers who are really struggling with high costs. And in particular, we're hearing from constituents and have been for many months about the cost of utility rates. And this session, we provided opportunities to really make a difference for Hoosiers. And, you know, our colleagues across the aisle started talking more about affordability, but, you know, talk is cheap, and we didn't make a lot of progress. I'll share, we had 12

12 amendments that in different ways would have reduced utility costs for Hoosiers in the near term. Giving Hoosiers, for example, the same sales tax break on their utility bills as data centers receive. Protecting Hoosiers from private equity buying out utility companies, providing some safeguards there. Requiring public input before buying data centers, or building data centers, excuse me, and prohibiting passing lobbying costs onto customers. And then, of course, capping annual increases in utility rates to make sure that we're not continuing to skyrocket and at least put some limits in place. And, you know, as far as we know, Governor Braun did not

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9: This is a Fox News alert. I'm Deborah Valentine. A person on the tarmac at Denver International Airport was reportedly struck by a departing Frontier Airlines flight. Smoke reported in the cabin and the pilots aborted takeoff. Passengers were evacuated. There's no word on the condition of the person.

0: It. A three-day ceasefire underway between Russia and Ukraine. President Trump commenting on it before boarding Marine One, hoping the ceasefire is extended.
1: It's the worst thing since World War II in terms of life. 25,000 young soldiers every month. It's crazy. So it could very well be.
0: The ceasefire is scheduled through Monday. The president says the deal includes a swap of 1,000 prisoners on both sides. The Labor Department reporting 115,000 jobs added last month. 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
3: From 21 Alive, I'm meteorologist Elizabeth Myers with your forecast. Today, we'll bring a quick taste of warmer weather with temperatures in the low 70s with partially to mostly sunny skies until isolated showers return this evening, pushing in some cooler air for Mother's Day weekend. I'm meteorologist Elizabeth Myers on WoWo 92.3 FM and 1190 AM.
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4: As I've made very clear that our laws leave nothing, no room for interpretation about the fact that our NYPD will not participate in civil immigration enforcement. And I've also been very clear about my views on ICE raids as a whole. I think that they are cruel. I think that they are inhumane. I think that they do not serve any interest of public safety.
5: Communists don't care if you die, and they seem to have glee if your children die. My name is Tony Katz. You can quote me. That's what I think Zoran Mamdani is saying. Tony Katz today. They take glee in your suffering, and they don't care if your kids die. They don't care what happens to your kids. No matter what horrible thing you might think of, Zoran Mamdani gives it two thumbs up, thinks it's great. At least that's what I think he's saying. This is where the communist is. This is who they are. You won't work with Immigration and Customs Enforcement. For what reason would you not work with Immigration and Customs Enforcement? What an absolutely surreal thing to do. There's a story out of the Daily Mail. Illegal El Salvadorian migrant stabs two women to death, including mom of two working at Wendy's to support the family. This, a 22-year-old taken into custody over the weekend in Long Island, turning himself in over the deaths of his 32-year-old roommate and 42-year-old coworker. These women were stabbed multiple times to the neck and to the torso. That is what Zoran Mamdani, the mayor of New York, is saying is okay. This is what he is fine with. This is what he is good with. This is what he supports. And if you say to me, well, Tony, that's not actually what he's saying, I'll say to you, I agree. He has not said the words, I, Zoran Mamdani, support people being stabbed to death on Long Island. But if you're not willing to work with Immigration and Customs Enforcement to remove illegal immigrants, if you think it's cruel, well, here's the result of not doing those things. So, does it matter if he actually said the words? I thought the actions speak louder than words. As a matter of fact, he has said nothing about people who are stabbed to death by illegal immigrants. And I'm pretty sure, knowing that I lived through this not too long ago, I was told with levels of authority by the political left that silence is violence. Oh, I agree. It's the dumbest thing you ever heard in your life. And when the left said silence is violence, you looked at them and said, my God, what is wrong with you? However, since they're being silent about illegal immigrants stabbing women to death, I have to now come to the conclusion that silence is violence. Their words, their thought process, I'm just utilizing it against them. Let them figure it out. Let them explain it away. Since the mayor of New York does not come out against these things, and since he does come out against the New York Police Department helping Immigration Customs Enforcement do their job and remove illegal immigrants from the country, he has to be okay with it. That's my take. Let him get angry. Let him do it.

whatever. This is my take on what it is he's saying. And I've already admitted he never actually used those words, but this is what I think he is saying based on the words he has used. Until the political right starts fighting the political left in the terms I just laid out, they are going to lose a battle. Who in the world would side with the murder of women on Long Island? Who in the world would side with men stabbing women to death? Irina Zarutska gets murdered in Charlotte. There's no news. It never got a front page. It got a quarter of page five. The story was gone, and then people want to paint murals of Irina Zarutska, and you've got others saying these are not our values. Woman got stabbed to death on a train. She was sitting there. Or was it the fact that she was white and the killer was black and we don't want to have that conversation? Ooh, can't discuss that. We will discuss all of it. But when you see how they won't discuss it, what they're saying is they're fine with it. They're fine with Irina Zarutska getting murdered by a madman who should have been in jail multiple times for multiple things over multiple years. They're fine with women being stabbed to death there in Long Island. They're fine. Was her name Sheridan Gordon? It was Sheridan. I just didn't remember the last name for a second. The woman who was shot in Chicago? They're fine with that. Fine with it. They're good with it. They have told you this. Now all you have to do is believe them and say the words. The left is okay with people in the United States, women in the United States, children in the United States being murdered. They're fine with it. They're actually supportive of it. But along with this comes a story of our future of education. And there's a post that went out, and I don't want to replay it because this girl has done nothing wrong, and I feel that she's in some ways being abused when the video is shared. And the story is that there's this kid, high school kid. He's black. He is doing interviews with fellow students. And in this case, the girl they're talking to is also black. And there's interviews with girls, interviews with guys. And this kid who's got the microphone is asking, "Hey, can you read?" And there's these kids who they can't read. They're high school seniors. They cannot read. And he takes this video and he puts it out. And now there is the story that they are threatening to block him from graduation. They want to expel him for posting this video. You could argue that the video is exploitative of these kids who, when asked on camera to read something in on an index card, couldn't do it. But you and I both know that this is about an exposing of how absolutely horrific education is in the United States. You and I were sitting on the bar stool having a bourbon together, and we were placing a bet, and I said, I will bet you that there are seniors out there in high school who are just days away from graduating high school who cannot read, who also take part in these anti-ICE demonstrations. I will bet you an entire bottle. I don't know. I've got a lot of bottles here. I got a Weller Special Reserve right over here. I will bet you a bottle of Weller that there are right now more than 1,000 high school seniors in the United States of America who are about to graduate high school, who cannot read, but participated in a walkout in their school to protest the actions of ICE. Am I right or am I wrong? Do I actually owe

0: anybody the bourbon. And you and I both know that my bourbon is safe and sound. When education is not interested in education, when they are interested in reaction, when they are interested in Pavlovian response only, well, that's an issue. And we have an education issue. Then there is this story of a mother at a school board meeting. This is, I'm staring at her. She's standing there. These are her own words. I don't think there's any cursing in this one there, Matt. But finger on the dump button. Matt is in for producer Landon today. Matt, my longtime executive producer, I'm actually putting him to work physically for the first time in forever. And it feels great. Finger on the dump button. Listen to this woman tell her story about how a teacher treated her son.
1: My son, 6 years old, was prohibited from sitting next to his friend on the school bus because a parent objected to my perspectives on book challenges. My older son's history teacher allowed students to label him a Nazi-file simply for his interest in history and participation in ROTC. She later nominated my son as the most likely to become a dictator and had his classmates vote on it and try to force him to the front of the class to receive the certificate, which he rightly refused, all because of his conservative values and our perspectives.
0: I don't know how angry you are, but I'm willing to think that maybe I could hazard a guess. A six-year-old? What six-year-old is connected with ROTC? I don't know how that part works. Most likely to become a dictator? This is not the first time you've heard this story like this. This stuff happens. And this is a story about education and Toto. This is a story about how what we are trying to create and produce in the United States has absolutely nothing to do with whether you can read or write. It has only to do with whether or not you can engage the proper call and response. This was the University of Michigan, where the outgoing chair of who in the world even knows. He's praising, look at all we've done for Jewish students, look at all we've done for black students. But let's not forget, as my volume doesn't work, and I apologize, this guy from University of Michigan at their commencement is reaching out to all the pro-Palestinian students as we watch Israel's absolutely terrible, violent attack on Gaza. No mention of Hamas, no mention of October 7th, no mention of being attacked. No, none of that matters. Call and response. Somebody else is responsible. These are the people you should attack. No actual thinking, no actual plan to it. And anything that gets in the way of the call and the response is the problem and has to be removed. Like this woman's six-year-old, mocked and shamed. It's a struggle session. It's nothing more than Mao and the dunce caps. Our kids can't read. But they are all conditioned to react. You think they come out of college prepared? They come out of college coddled and told, whatever you want, just make sure your money comes in because all our professors have tenure. They have no ability to walk into the real world and get a job, no ability to deal with anybody who may disagree with them. And when disagreement happens, they resort to violence because they have no capacity to actually engage. It's a broken system, certainly. And it's a system we have to break even further because we have to put an end to the public education. We have to put an end to any system that would look at someone like Zoran Mamdani and say he makes sense when he

0: He says the New York Police Department will not support immigration customs enforcement. Education is saying we're okay if our kids are stupid as long as they react the way we want them to. As long as they are all emotional and not rational and never actually think about being rational. They're okay with what bad things happen to them. Just like Zohar Mamdani and leftists are okay with what bad things happen to Americans. Maybe they shouldn't be in charge. Maybe they shouldn't be elected. I'm Tony Katz, and this is Tony Katz Today.
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0: that a political party in the United States of America in the 21st century would go overseas and hire some bogus intelligence asset to manufacture fraudulent, fake, unverified information, funnel that to not just the intelligence community, but the Federal Bureau of Investigation, and then take those packaged lies that they had paid for with campaign finance funds and go into a secret surveillance court and illegally spy on your opponent to be the next president of the United States. I think that was 45 seconds. That took 2 years of my life. And what did we find out? The FISA court themselves came back and said these warrants were illegal, that the FBI did not provide evidence of exculpatory evidence and innocence, and that the FBI essentially lied in those applications.
1: That's Kash Patel, the FBI director. The FISA court, which just is getting recertified, the Foreign Intelligence Surveillance Court, absolutely, when it came to Russia, when it came to going after Trump officials, absolutely allowed for almost anything to happen. Sure, we'll let you do this. Well, sure, we'll let you do that. Sure, we'll surveil this. Well, here's somebody talking to somebody from a foreign country. Well, you can listen to the person from the foreign country, but you can't bother this guy. Well, we'll bother that guy. Why not? What they did to Carter Page. They allowed for this to take place. I am, for one, am very thankful that we are going back through this. This isn't things being relitigated. It's being litigated for the first time. This is what happened in your country. These are the abuses that, for power, people engaged in your country. That is the way it needs to be thought of. And those people all have one thing in common. They were all on the political left. That's not deniable. They were all on the political left. We've got much more show coming up. Keep it here. This is Tony Katz today.
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2: The battles continue. I'm Paul Stevens, Fox News. President Trump honoring military moms at the White House. This as the U.S. and Iran continue to exchange blows.
3: President Trump honoring Gold Star mothers in the Rose Garden as U.S. forces disabled two more vessels for violating the U.S. blockade on Iranian ports. It's the latest attack in a tit-for-tat between the two nations. CENTCOM released new images of the four U.S.-guided missile destroyers that faced incoming fire from Iran while traversing some 500 miles through the Persian Gulf and the Strait of Hormuz. The U.S. carried out retaliatory strikes, but the president insists the ceasefire is still in place.
2: And that's Fox's Aisha Hosni at the White House. While that ceasefire reportedly continues, a peace deal is yet to be made between the U.S. and Iran. The president says U.S. forces will do what is necessary in the conflict. Meantime, the president is spending the day at his Virginia Golf Club for LIV's golf event near Washington, D.C.
4: LIV's tournament at Trump National Golf Club in Sterling, Virginia is underway. The president is expected to watch some of that action today. LIV golfer Bryson DeChambeau was at the White House earlier this week as part of his leadership of the President's Council on Sports, Fitness, and Nutrition. The breakaway golf league's future, however, is uncertain. The Saudi Public Investment Fund has announced it will not continue financing the league after this season. President Trump's Trump National Doral near Miami hosted the PGA Tour's Cadillac Championship last week. At the White House, Jared Halpern, Fox News.
2: Spanish authorities preparing yesterday to receive more than 140 passengers and crew members on board a hantavirus-stricken cruise ship heading for the Canary Islands. That vessel is set to arrive Sunday at a Spanish island off the coast of West Africa. Passengers will be taken to a, quote, completely isolated, cordoned-off area, unquote. 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
2: A judge issuing two rulings Friday in the case against Tyler Robinson, the alleged assassin of Charlie Kirk, Fox's Christina Coleman.
17: Up first was their request to delay his May 18th preliminary hearing. They said they needed more time to review the large amount of evidence, including a bullet analysis. The judge ultimately sided with the defense, saying given the volume of discovery, the request isn't unexpected or unreasonable. The defense was granted one motion, but not the other, which was a request to keep cameras out of the courtroom. Robinson's lawyer said it would ensure his right to due process and an impartial jury. The judge, however, disagreed and denied that request.
2: And Charlie Kirk's widow, Erica Kirk, had strongly pushed for the inclusion of cameras in the courtroom, arguing the case deserves transparency. A person hit by a plane during a takeoff in Colorado. Fox's Chandley Painter.
18: A Frontier airline jet aborting takeoff, reporting it hit a person at Denver International Airport. The plane also suffering an engine fire. The crew of Flight 4345 reported that 231 souls were aboard the plane and that emergency trucks were heading to their position. According to social media reports, passengers were quickly evacuated from the plane. At this time, there is no word if anyone inside the plane was hurt. The incident comes just days after a United Airlines flight hit a truck on the New Jersey Turnpike as it was preparing to land at Newark Liberty International Airport.
2: That Los Angeles-bound plane reported smoke inside the aircraft after the crash as passengers were evacuated. Russian President Vladimir Putin on Saturday voicing confidence of victory in Ukraine while overseeing a military parade on Red Square commemorating the defeat of Nazi Germany in World War II. Security tight in Moscow as Putin and several foreign leaders attended the parade. This as a U.S. brokered three-day ceasefire eased concerns about possible Ukrainian attempts to disrupt the festivities. I'm Paul Stevens. This is Fox News.
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9: From 21 Alive, I'm meteorologist Elizabeth Myers with your forecast. Today, we'll bring a quick taste of warmer weather with temperatures in the low 70s with partially to mostly sunny skies until isolated showers return this evening, pushing in some cooler air for Mother's Day weekend. I'm meteorologist Elizabeth Myers on WoWo 92.3 FM and 1190 AM.
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was debating back and forth whether or not to go down this road regarding Tucker Carlson. Because if you ask me, Tucker Carlson's a broken man. Whatever it is that's happened, I cannot tell you. Nor am I here to speculate on any level of his quote-unquote condition, as other people want to say, oh, he's gone crazy. And I have no idea what is happening. Tony Katz today. It's a pleasure to be with you guys. We're live streaming there. Check it out on YouTube. Just go to Tony Katz and subscribe. And, of course, on the Twitter X, Tony Katz, Facebook, Tony Katz Radio. What I can tell you, excuse me as I get all choked up there, what I can tell you without any hesitation is that Tucker is wrong. And the people who listen to him are out of their minds. And if this is the source of information that your 21-year-old or your 19-year-old or someone in your life is getting, they are not getting good information. They can't be. And this New York Times interview is not only so bad for him, so absolutely horrifying for him. I am almost left to wonder, if I was a guy who thought I could read into people in this way, whether or not this was just an outrageous cry for help. It's absolutely batty that Tucker Carlson, when presented with his own words, says, I didn't say that. That did not happen. But it did happen. It all happened. Every part of it happened. So let's start with where we start. Tucker Carlson was, for a few years, quite simply, the most important voice in media. That's not deniable. Most people in media, television news, etc., they are engaged in commentary, discussing what is happening in the world. Very few people are setting the narrative and making people talk about them. There's a difference. There's a difference, and that's what Tucker was doing. Tucker was doing what Glenn Beck was doing before him. Not the current Glenn Beck, but the CNN and the Fox News Glenn Beck. Glenn Beck set the narrative. And it was poetry. It

0: was theater. It was remarkably, remarkably well done. Incredibly well done. And then he went on to do The Blaze, and I don't think he ever did that as well as he could have, and I think he put other things in his way. Now, true, I was not there, but I'm more than willing to state he put his ego ahead of what was necessary to build. If you were going to build a studio, build a studio. Now, I have met Glenn since. We did a panel together a few months back here in Indiana. And he's doing this whole thing now with AI and history, and go get him, man. I'm not here to tell you. If anybody has learned how to reinvent himself multiple times, it's Glenn Beck. And Glenn Beck, for a while there, he was so supportive of Ted Cruz in the 2016 race, and he was out there in Iowa campaigning for Ted Cruz. And I saw this. You made the videos out there. There's Glenn Beck campaigning for Cruz, right? And it's this caucus, you know, and there's people around him and watching. Trump walks into the room as Glenn Beck is talking, and the entire crowd turned around to walk over to Trump. They turned their back on Glenn Beck as he was speaking. That must have been one heck of a moment. That's how strong of the pull that Trump had. And we should be clear, I don't think there could have been anybody else speaking outside of Taylor Swift, the Taylor Swift fans, where people weren't going to turn around and hear what Donald Trump at the time had to say. But Glenn Beck reinvented himself from that and a couple other things. It's kind of amazing. Maybe that's what Tucker's going to do, but Glenn Beck never did this, right? Glenn Beck never went down the road of saying, you know, the problem is the Jews. Oh, no, the problem's just the Israelis. Oh, I'm sorry. I didn't want to get that wrong. You know, want to make sure we understand what it is Tucker's saying. But we don't understand what Tucker's saying. No, do we? He is engaged in a series of lashing outs and not in a series of detailed thoughts. And this started with the Putin interview. And the reason this matters is, of course, who's listening. Your 18 to 25-year-old son is listening. And they're not listening necessarily to me, and they should be. Or I wish they were, at least. If they're listening to Tucker and not hearing to me, and they're not getting two actually different thoughts, and then they could utilize their own minds to compete in them, they're buying into lock, stock, and barrel, the Tucker Carlson, Nick Fuentes, the problem is the Jews nonsense, the problem is the Israel nonsense, Iran was never a threat to us. Could we all just stop? Could we stop? Tucker goes to Russia to have an interview with Vladimir Putin. You know what I say? Bravissimo. I got no problem with that. I have no problem with him doing an interview. People were so upset. You're just jealous that he got the interview. He leaves Fox, or Fox gets rid of him. He goes out on his own. There's millions and millions and millions of views. We're all like, good on him. Let's not forget what happens. We're not going to lie to each other. And then he goes, and he does the interview. And after he does the interview, he puts out some videos. And one of the videos is like, check out this great grocery store, this great supermarket. These Russian supermarkets, we don't have anything like this in the United States. We don't have any. Well, we wish we had such clean supermarkets in the United States. What is he doing? What is he doing? Praising Russian grocery stores? Are we all out of our minds? And they say, oh, look at the Subway. The Subway's so clean. We would never have a Subway this clean. In quasi-commie Russia? In authoritarian Russia? The Subway's clean and you're amazed? Shocked. But look at the hellscape you have to live in order to have that. And also, is there food on the shelves in the Russian supermarket or just in the Potemkin Village supermarket that you saw? You're Tucker Carlson. You're not a dope. You don't know about the levels of staged? You don't understand. It's not going to get worked up. Those two pieces of video that he put out, that was, for me, the okay, something's seriously, seriously wrong here. Something is very, very, very, very, very problematic here. Just beyond ridiculous. And then slowly but surely, Tucker started getting more and more into the blame Israel crowd, blame the Jews crowd, get into the wild speculation about his government crowd. Maybe he needed the guardrails of Fox News. Maybe he needed the guardrails of producers who said, nope, we're not doing that. Tucker, we can't say that. Dude, we're going to get sued if we do this. Maybe he needed that. Maybe he was always like this. You know, if he doesn't like Israel, I don't care. If you think Israel dragged the U.S. into a war with Iran, it's just ignorantly stupid. And those people are acting like fools. They're being dumb. I didn't say they were dumb. I said they were being dumb. And we'll get into why that's a difference later. So Tucker is now doing an interview with the New York Times. This does not go well for Tucker. It is an expose into, well, what's possibly up with him. How absolutely ridiculous it all is. This is how it starts. Tucker Carlson, sitting at a table across from this New York Times interviewer. It's like almost like a dining room table. It's got like it looks like it's an old country diner that they're in. And lots of natural light, and it's a beautiful, beautiful, idyllic scene. Listen.
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2: I have not said that.
1: On your show, the day after Easter, you noted he did not put his hand on the Bible during his swearing-in ceremony as president. You said, and I'm quoting, maybe he didn't put his hand on the Bible because he affirmatively rejects what's inside that book. And then on a recent show, you went further saying, here's a leader who's mocking the gods of his ancestors, mocking the God of gods, and exalting himself above them. Could this be the Antichrist?
0: So she lays out what it is that he has said. He responds.
2: I actually did not say, could this be the Antichrist?
0: He now goes about saying he didn't say this. This is the video from just about a month ago of him on his show.
3: Here's a leader who's mocking the gods of his ancestors, mocking the God of gods, and exalting himself above them. Could this be the Antichrist?
0: He said this less than a month ago, and he says that he didn't say it. And he's telling this New York Times reporter that he didn't say it, but he did say it. Of course he said it. Everyone knows that he said it. He then finishes up, this is the little video clip.
3: Well, who knows?
0: And then goes about trying to defend himself.
2: I don't know where that comes from, but I know that those words never left my lips because I'm not sure I fully understand what the Antichrist is. If there's just one, I actually tried to understand it. I may have said some are asking that. I'm not weighing in on that because I don't understand it.
1: You've been talking on your show about...
0: Now, that is not a cogent response. It's not. If Joe Biden, if Kamala Harris, if Ocasio-Cortez, if Ilhan Omar, if Chris Van Hollen, name your leftist, responded like that, you would be all over them. It's irrational. It's ridiculous. He sounds crazy. I'm not saying he is. I have no way to diagnose Tucker Carlson whatsoever. I would have no way of knowing if he needs to be diagnosed. I simply cannot perform that skill. But I know what I heard.

Heard. And that's a guy who's full of crap. That's a guy engaged in spin and misdirection and all sorts of manner of things. Why does Tucker now have an issue with Jews in Israel? I don't know. Maybe he's always been this way, maybe not. I don't have an answer. All I know is he does, and his commentaries are bunk, they're silly, they're ignorant, and they're foolhardy. And if you think Netanyahu dragged Trump into this, you haven't been listening to Trump for the last decades. It's embarrassing what you're doing. Stop. Why are you following Tucker? Why are you following Nick Fuentes? Why are you following Megyn Kelly? For what reason? Not one of them is engaged in an honest conversation regarding Trump and this war. Not a single one. And yet your 18 to 24 year olds are all listening to these people, which really puts us into the place of, does it really matter how out of his head or whatever the issue is with Tucker is, Tucker is? The issue is, how are you letting your kids be a part of this? We're going to get into that. That seems like that should be more of the focus. The entirety of the focus. I once, just a couple months ago, responded to a piece in the radio trades about whether or not we should be speaking about these things on radio. And someone had commented no. And they did an interview, and it was a piece about it. I didn't respond. I said, no, you have to. You shouldn't spend all day on it. You can't spend every day of every week on it. But when the madness does come up, when something that requires your audience knowing about it, you should bring it up. I said so. I wasn't trying to engage a rebuke of this other host, but rather a different perspective. And the reason for it is, you're the ones out there with kids who are listening to this. You just heard him say, I never called Trump the Antichrist. Then he did, just less than a month ago, call Trump the Antichrist. And then said, I don't know what the Antichrist is. In the same way he said, ally, I don't even know what an ally is, but there's him on tape just weeks before talking about who our allies are.

0: income stream when the market goes up and down.
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6: 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So to me, now this is a case-by-case scenario. Everybody's different. Some people need the income now, whatever. Like, I don't want to speak in generalities that this applies to everybody, but I really like this idea, Randy. I think forcing people to have a tax motive into their Social Security planning gives them enough comfort to delay, because otherwise they're just going to keep reading articles about Social Security going away, and it's going to feel like they're doing this just to max out, and then they have to live to 85 to really recognize the benefit, and then it becomes this weird, bigger decision than it needs to be. Where if I say, "Listen, we're going to get $200,000 or $300,000 of tax savings while we're doing the first, 7 to 10 years of your retirement," that usually gets people's eye. Okay. That sounds like fun. That sounds like something I can get behind. Now, you could turn Social Security on and still do the tax planning. It just, the tax savings are a little less because you're paying, obviously you're paying some of the higher rates because Social Security is turned on. And that's not a big deal. We do that for everybody. A lot of people have Social Security already turned on when they come to our office. And that's fine. There's still hundreds of thousands of dollars of IRA tax savings, even if you've already turned on Social Security, for most retirees. So don't think that it's one or the other, all or nothing. But I do think it's a great way to get people thinking about taxes, Randy, which is what I always want people to do, because it gets overlooked all the time. Thinking about IRA tax planning, and it's part of every plan we do, every roadmap we do. And if you come, we monitor that plan and execute the draws over the course of the whole plan. So we're updating it. We have a tax meeting every year with all of our clients in the fall or in the winter before the calendar year ends, to make sure that we have all the right money pulled out of your IRA plans or converted to your Roth or whatever you're doing. That gets handled at the end of the year each year, and then your annual reviews in the spring. So we have 2 in-person meetings because they're that important. They're just that important to ensure the right hand talks to the left. It's not just about investments. It's about taxes. It's about legal. All of these things come into play when you're doing a retirement plan. And Social Security is obviously a decision that gets a lot of press. But what really should be getting more press is the tax planning behind your IRA. And if we can tie the two together, I think it's a win-win.
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0: 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Okay, the one thing that I haven't done today is to get Greg a little worked up with the little vein in his forehead getting throbbing again. So that's what we're going to do now, because whenever I bring up formulas, he gets a little upset. All right, we've heard this before, that, you know, people say, how much do I need in retirement? What do I need to save? And they always say, you can probably do really well on 80% of your working year's income. And we'll talk through that. But the people at T. Rowe Price have come up with another new one here. They did a survey of their people, and they say our people are getting by on 66% of their working year's income. So the number there keeps going down. We need to save more, but apparently we need to spend less. So, Greg, when you see this, go to it.
3: I don't know. I'm so tired of this stupid stuff. Like, it just seems like we're just guessing around. And by the way, what do you do with this as a retiree? When you read this, you're like, oh, okay, now I'm going to change my retirement philosophy. Like, no, it's just, it's clickbait or it's goofy stuff for people like me and you to talk about. And Here's what I'll tell you. I don't like the percentage of working income. I've never have, because it's never been accurate. It's just not accurate. It's too, like, the middle, upper middle class peg a dollar. The AARP does a dollar because they know exactly how much people are spending. Stop trying to make it a function of your working income. If someone's making $200,000 and someone's making $100,000, right, and you start applying these things, you're saying that someone's spending twice as much in retirement? It's not like that. That's not how it works. In our experience, and we meet with as many retirees as probably almost anybody around, and it's because, think about it, your house is paid off, your cars are paid off, your kids' school's paid off. You're doing a little less, you know, you're sticking around, you know, you're not moving around as much as you used to. And because of that, you probably have more disposable income, even though that you've switched to a fixed income sort of Social Security or pension kind of plan, you're doing less. And that number is inarguably somewhere between $60,000 and $80,000. That's what people spend. That's what AARP says every year. And that's what most places that don't try to scare you into some goofy formula get you going. So if you're saying, all right, I'm going to spend $100,000, I'm just like, show me. Doesn't happen very often. And we work with people that have $2 or $3 million all the time. And it's hard for people to go out. I mean, that's a lot of blooming onions. That's a lot of trips. And some people don't like traveling. They get there and like, I don't like airports and I don't like traveling and I don't like not being at my house. And so these are things that add up. Unless you have expensive hobbies that you're really leaning into, it's a false positive. When you start trying to calculate, well, you know, I made $250,000 my last year and I'm going to spend somewhere between 80 and 60%. Like, I just don't see it. Not to mention people in their working year save too.

0: by the way. That's completely discounted in this whole formula that makes no sense. And the reason why is going back to what everybody loves, silly formulas. And financial advisors love silly formulas because most of them are dumb. Just fact. Most financial advisors, a lot of financial advisors didn't go to college. It's a sad fact. You don't need to go to college to be a financial advisor. And there's a lot of crappy colleges. So like factor that in too. Like there's dumb colleges where you could just be a dumb and graduate too. So like you have a lot of dumb people giving dumb advice, but need numbers to anchor their recommendations for. So they love the idea of saying this and then pumping this into your income plan. And now it's pumped in your income plan. And now guess what? You can't spend any money because this thing projects 80% spending for the next 25 years. You're gonna get really low on cash. That could be double what you're actually spending. You know what much better way to do this? If only there was a way, Randy, to formulate off what you're actually doing. What a novel idea. I got a crazy one. Our income forecast just takes what you spent last year. That's what we should be doing. How much do you actually spend and forecast it 25 years? And then you know what we do the next year? We use that year. And then the next year, we use that previous year. So we keep updating the system so it gets smarter based on the variation of your spending year to year. And then we factor in inflation, cost of living, long-term care events, your travel. And we assume 5% growth, not crazy market growth, something very conservative. And by doing that, you know what still happens, darn it? Your money still usually gets bigger. It still gets bigger. And that leads to, hopefully, confidence that then leads to more spending and fun in retirement. And if we're getting more spending and fun in retirement, it's creating an awesome relationship between the retirement planner and the retiree. And that's really our ultimate goal, Randy, is to have you at max fun at all times, trying to talk you into doing things you would never would have done but for this show or but for working with Golden Reserve. And if we could do that and make you feel real safe, I think that's a win. I think that's what the roadmap does. It is your permission slip to be more awesome, to have more fun, to live more in retirement. Doesn't that sound like a gift you should give each other? Come in and get one. It's no cost, no obligation. See if it inspires you to do a little bit more. And if it does, that is a home run for me personally and our company at Golden Reserve.
1: There's a lot of formulas out there. You can find them online. You can Google them all day long. But what is your retirement formula? Let's figure that out. This is going to be just for you. This isn't a generic broad brushstroke thing. Let's figure out your formula for retirement. We call it a roadmap for retirement. We would love to put one together for you at no cost or obligation. Here's the number, 260-222-8888. That's 260-222-8888. 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
1: 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President Trump.
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3: As U.S. forces disabled two more vessels for violating the U.S. blockade on Iranian ports. It's the latest attack in a tit-for-tat between the two nations. CENTCOM released new images of the four U.S.-guided missile destroyers that faced incoming fire from Iran while traversing some 500 miles through the Persian Gulf and the Strait of Hormuz. The U.S. carried out retaliatory strikes, but the president insists the ceasefire is still in place.
1: Fox's Aisha Hosni at the White House. While the ceasefire reportedly continues, a peace plan is yet to be made between the U.S. and Iran, and the president says U.S. forces will do what is necessary in that conflict. A plane taking off from Denver's International Airport hits a person on the runway.
4: Frontier Airlines says Flight 4345 was taking off for Los Angeles from Denver when it hit a pedestrian on the runway around 11:20 p.m. local time. In air traffic control recording, the pilot can be heard reporting the incident and saying there was an engine fire. Smoke was reported in the cabin, forcing the crew to begin an evacuation via slides. Airport officials say the Denver Fire Department quickly put out that fire and emergency crews bus the passengers back to the terminal.
1: And that is Fox's Madeline Rivera. Frontier stated they're investigating and they've notified the NTSB. Authorities in Spain were preparing Friday to receive more than 140 passengers and crew members on board a hantavirus-stricken cruise ship that was headed for the Canary Islands. Now, that vessel is set to arrive tomorrow, Sunday, on a Spanish island off the coast of West Africa, and passengers will be taken to a, quote, completely isolated, cordoned-off area, unquote. 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
5: 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Easy access from 469 I-69. I'm here today because Dr. Dave Deal and his team once again back at it, featuring over 100 different cars. We're talking the classics, exotics, you name it, all here from the Fort Wayne Driving Club. We're hanging out here raising funds for a local man in need who needs some serious dental work, and he has no idea it's happening. The best part about today's event, it's on until noon. I'm hanging out here. We got food trucks. We got a couple of DJs. We've got tons of people already, and this thing is just getting started. So come on by, say hi, make an at-kind donation, free parking right across the street. The whole event is free. We'll be here until noon. I'm Kayla Blakesley for WOWO, 1190 AM, 92.3 FM.
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7: 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I'm Laura Smith, and for the next half hour, we'll be diving into the science-backed strategies, mindset shifts, and simple habits that successful people use to feel incredible every single day. 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
8: Well, today we're going to get into how to deal with things going wrong in your life and how to think through that and put it in perspective so that you become more powerful rather than less powerful because of that. Everybody, Catherine, I think you'd agree, everybody faces things in their lives that they initially think, God, I wish that hadn't happened. That's really painful. We all have those things. Life doesn't spare anyone. challenges, hurdles,

0: losses. It's about the way that you then conceive of those events, I think. And I've written about that this week on my Substack column. I thought that we might address it here because really, one of the things that I think we could do for people is to allow them to be strong in the face of adversity. And if you can do that, you become in some ways not so vulnerable to the slings and arrows of fortune, if you will, in life.
1: Slings and arrows, Dr. Ablo. I hadn't heard that one before, but gosh, everybody faces adversity. And I love your Substack, by the way. I think people should subscribe to it because I just did. I know you just recently started it. Yeah, but it's great. It's great information. I'm learning a lot. Love to see people's comments. I'd love to see more comments because it starts, you know, bringing up issues that we don't often see in ourselves. So at any rate, your Substack is great. Adversity is something, like you said, I think everybody has at some point in their life. And everybody feels overwhelmed at some points in their life. But, you know, not everybody's a Navy SEAL or somebody who can handle it. So tell me a little bit about what you said in your Substack this week.
0: Well, the long and short of it is that a lot of things depend on the way that you greet what would otherwise be seen as pure reversals, pressures, hurdles in your existence, resistors in the circuit. And we all have that capacity as storytellers. We don't deploy it enough. So, you know, having faced my own adversity in life, who hasn't? I mean, I'm 64 years old. I have, trust me. Given that, I had to come up with, and also working with clients for so many years, seeing so many of them have to deal with massive challenges in their lives, I thought, well, what's really happening here? And what's really happening is you need to be in control of the story internally. There can be all kinds of external events. People go through divorces. They make mistakes in life that cost them financially or cost them in terms of their reputation or cost them in terms of their relationships. The question is, are you going to conclude that makes you damaged goods or somehow a bad person? Or are you going to reconceptualize it instead of as a defeat? Language is so important. You got to think to yourself, I better not start calling this even a setback. It really won't help me to do that. It should be thought of instead as almost like a stress test. Life makes you stronger if you let it, if you see it as that and think this is a continuing story. Let me tell you, when people go to films, for instance, they only go to ones where there are plot points in the film. What are plot points? There have to be two. Nobody likes any movie that doesn't have two plot points. Each of the plot points during the movie spins the action in an entirely new direction. One upsets the apple cart tremendously, so the hero confronts some terrible adversity, let's say, and is remade by it. The second plot point is where things start spinning in a whole new direction. So the molecules of that person's existence start, if you will, reassembling in a new way. They become stronger, they win, or they have a new moment of enlightenment or whatever it might be. We need to do that for ourselves in the quote-unquote stories of our own lives. You need to not only be living your life, but almost thinking outside as a third person might be thinking of your own narrative, saying, okay, how is this going to make me stronger? Not is it. I wonder, it's okay to wonder, by the way. I wonder how this stress test is going to make me stronger. How's it going to turn to the good? It's a mystery to me. And believe me, during some of my own trials and tribulations, I have thought to myself, it's a big mystery to me. How is this going to end up a good thing? But if you, instead of declaring it to be otherwise, you say, I'm just going to keep an open mind. It's not that it doesn't hurt, by the way. People experience pain. None of us, except maybe the president of the United States at present, seems invulnerable to stress, right? We all feel it. To deny it is either to be superhuman or to somehow not be in touch with your emotions. So you go through the pain, but the pain isn't the thing. You've got to say to yourself, yes, of course, I'm in terrible pain. Man, my relationships or my business or my health is

0: under siege. And yet, life is perfect in this regard. If you're able to say, I wonder what opportunity this presents me to show that I'm stronger. I wonder what God or the universe is doing to purify me, to make me more powerful through this adversity. That's an ace up your sleeve. I promise it's there. You kind of have to remember that it's there and really ask yourself that question. How is this going to make me stronger? It's okay if you don't know. Most of us don't in that moment. And you're rocked. You don't know. But if you can keep in mind, that's okay. I'm really wondering how it's going to happen. It transforms. It can not only transform the moment, it can transform your life.
1: When you start thinking of it as a stress test, so to speak, it actually seems to reframe your thoughts. Like, it's not such a terrible thing that you're going through. It's a setback. I'm going to move forward. You start thinking in positive framing as opposed to, oh my God, this is the end. But there's one other thing, and this is something that I saw in the article on Substack that you said. You said that every painful moment isn't just about the event. It's about what that event threatens internally, which is our identity. So can you expand a little bit more on that? I thought that was just so interesting.
0: It's very true. You know, most everyone wears some kind of a mask in our world, and we present ourselves to other people, and then we sort of believe it ourselves. So, you know, you grew up, let's say, without very much in the way of resources, and you decide, well, my identity is very much tied to the possessions that I have and the income I earn. Okay, and then maybe you have a reversal in business. And for a while, you're laid very low. It can only be a good thing if you're able to say, but wait a second, why is this cutting me so deeply? Well, okay, I grew up in this way, and I thought that what made me valuable was my car, the size of my home, etc. And now I have an opportunity to reassess that and to say, you know, I'm a decent person and I deserve to be greeted with regard, and I'm going to get stronger. Why? Because stripped of that quote unquote mask, you realize, hey, I'm still on my feet. I'm here to fight another day. I'll tell you again, noting that notion that nobody likes a film that doesn't have these two plot points. It's not easy sitting there waiting for the second one. Okay. But what you'll notice is in a film, in a movie, nobody leaves when the main character's in trouble. Everybody sits there. They're not throwing their popcorn away. They're saying what you should say in that situation, not I'm done, not I'm not worthwhile, but instead, I wonder what's going to happen. I wonder what's going to happen. It's okay to say it might take time. And it's very important to use the moment as a point of reflection to say this hurts so much. It really does. You can't deny the pain. That would be delusional. You say, look, it hurts so much. I wonder, why does it hurt so much? Okay, some things are just human. Someone has left you, but you missed the person. Maybe you didn't want that to dissolve, or maybe you decided together you're going to end your relationship. It might still hurt tremendously. Go looking for the reason. You'll learn more about yourself. The examined life really is the one worth living. And if you can say to yourself, wow, I wonder if this is in any way tied to what I experienced as a kid when my parents broke up, or when I lost my parent, or, you know, the separation anxiety that I experienced as a kid, whatever it is, you have an opportunity to become more and stronger than you were. And I'll tell you, life's kind of strange that way. It wants you to be more. I don't know what that is. Synchronicity in the universe, an intelligent universe, God, a supreme being, whatever it is, the universe is set up to make you more than you were years ago. And if there are things that aren't quite dialed in your psyche, those things, you know, the world will seek to find those and purify you. And that's the only way to greet these moments of adversity is, you know what? Okay. All right. I'm going to do some introspection and figure out why.

0: this is hurting so badly. That's a positive moment, even though it's a painful moment.
1: Well, and we all have painful moments, but I don't think any of us want to live our lives like we're in a country song every single day, right? So we have to go through these things, but we also need to be able to get out of situations in the sense that, you know, we can't always be ruminating. It's a painful moment, but don't ruminate on it all day long. But how do you, you know, in your experience, how do you move people from that, you know, I lost my identity? And I guess an example is one, you know, which actually brought us to meet each other. So that's an incredible outcome. But I was in the pharmaceutical industry for more years than I'd like to admit, but more than 20 years. And that really had become my identity. I associated so strongly with, I do this in pharma, I do that in pharma. And, you know, I help patients and I do, it was always that kind of became my identity. And when that was gone, it was like, now what?
0: Right.
1: So, you know, and that's when we met. So it all turned out okay. But let me tell you, it was painful when I was going through it.
0: Absolutely. And we will address that when we come back. We're going to address that, your particular situation. No, not really. But everyone's, because the truth is nobody is his or her job. You might feel as though that's a big part of you, but it isn't you. It really isn't. And we'll talk about how to get down to the core you, because we want people to feel amazing every day. That's what this is about. And we're going to keep going at that until people who listen every week or watch us every week can participate in that and really feel it. If you've been feeling more on edge or more down than you usually do, you're not alone. Maybe little things are getting to you more than they should. I saw this all the time, by the way, with people in my psychiatry practice. And over time, you just don't feel like yourself. 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Welcome back to Feel Amazing Daily. My co-host is Dr. Catherine Munoz, and I'm Dr. Keith Abloh, and we're talking about how to deal with reversals that really aren't, I like to think of them as stress tests. When things don't go the way you want in life and you're in pain, how do you approach that? And how do you make it less intensely painful, perhaps, or at least become stronger because of it? And you were mentioning, Catherine, that, listen, one of the reasons we met, we happened to meet around the time when you were leaving the pharmaceutical industry. It was so much part of your identity. You valued it. You said, listen, I'm part of creating new things for people that can heal them. And you're part of a whole ecosystem. And then if you decide, well, it's not going to be what I do anymore, we're humans. So if you kind of fall out of your own story, you can land with what feels like crushing pain, but life is looking for you to remake yourself at every moment. It really is. We're not static creatures. And some of the times when you're called upon to remake yourself, it is a time of great challenge. It's not necessarily evolutionary. It can be revolutionary, whether you like it or you don't. And life deals very fast. So what I like to tell people is one of the items I mentioned in my writing on Substack, because I do the Substack column now, Keith Abloh at Substack. Go find it. Go read it if you would, or register, subscribe. But the bottom line is, I like to think that people should say, this is not a setback. It is me being made stronger or different and being able to sit back and say, I wonder how this is going to purify me or make me better even. And you may not know at the beginning. It may take time to declare itself. What I would urge people to do is not to stay out of the ring for very long. It's a little bit dangerous if you decide, well, I'm too embarrassed or I'm too sad or I'm too anxious to do anything. And I'm going to just lick my wounds here in the cave. It might be understandable, but it's not a good idea. It's better to get back in the arena as quickly as you can to say, all right, listen, here's the thing. I'm going to do this. I'm going to train myself with this, in this new discipline, or I'm going to start

0: writing about this, or I'm going to meet with family members because this is a big challenge I'm going through, and I'm going to talk about that and plan for the future. Whatever it is, sort of like that old advice, get back on your bike. If you fall down, get back on the bike. Because you won't if you don't get back on the bike. And every parent knows that. You're your own parent in life to a large extent. And so I like to tell people, don't wait. Start anew as soon as you can. And sometimes you have to fake it a little bit till you make it. Because, you know, it's probably not good to arrive at every lunch meeting or greet every friend in tears. It might be understandable, but you may have to leave one of those meetings or conversations and literally, like, with a heavy sigh, say, wow, that was hard. It was hard to be out there again. Okay, yes. Yes, it was. Because you know what? You're not a sociopath. That means you do feel things, but you can feel them and yet decide, I'm still moving forward. I'm not going to stop. What do you think?
1: Totally agree. As a matter of fact, last night I was talking to my niece on the phone, little niece. She just turned 5. And she said, I said, what did you do tonight? She said, I just got a new horse. And I said, oh, did you like it? She goes, I got bucked off. I said, well, did you get back on? And she said, yep, I got back on. And I said, well, did it hurt? Did you cry? She said, no. And I could tell, like, she didn't want to admit that she was crying. And I said, are you sure you didn't cry? And she said, I cried, but I got back on. And that's the whole idea. I mean, you know, you go through these things, you cry, you have emotions, but like you said, you get back on the horse and you keep going. To change the subject a little bit, though, one of the other things that you identified in your Substack was you talked about identifying the threat, right? Is that something that rings a bell with you? I think you said every painful moment isn't just about the event. It's about what that event threatens inside of you, or going back to your identity.
0: It's very true because, you know, there are experts like Dan McAdams and others who've talked about narrative identity. We all have this internal life story. And when events threaten that in terms of what's going to happen, what's unfolding in the next chapter of your life, who are you to the world, it can make it feel like it's a kind of death in terms of your story, not literally, thank goodness. What you need to do, I think, is to reframe this as a moment when you can redeem yourself and become stronger. So it's sort of the test of fire to make strong steel. You don't know, by the way, exactly what that's going to be. In some of the moments that I've faced that have been most threatening, I've thought, well, I really don't know how this turns to the good, but... And this is part of the storytelling that you do with yourself that's redemptive. But if my son, I used to think this, if my son and daughter see me walk through this fire and not be destroyed by walking through the fire, that might be enough. Because there may be moments in their lives when they face things like this. And if they can have an ace up their sleeve where they say, yeah, sorry, I saw my dad go through things and you don't scare me. Because, hey, he continued on. That's a win. And that's what I mean. You don't know exactly what the win will be. And I remember telling my son that, saying, listen, I don't know. I hope life is incredibly kind to you. But if there's a moment when somebody thinks that they've backed you into a corner and they're surprised by your resiliency and you maybe credit me, I may not be on the planet anymore. But maybe you say, yeah, my daddy went through stuff and he didn't cave. He didn't just, you know, huddle inside and never go outside.

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11: And Princess Diana is here. Okay, Princess, the weed queen, the big bust. What was that all about?
12: We got to talk about Louise a little bit because she has been a state senator in Virginia since 1992, and she has really accrued an enormous amount of power within the state of Virginia. And she also has her fingers in a lot of things. She's involved in the appropriations, which is tax money distribution. She also has her own Medicaid businesses, and that was part of the raid that she is being part of the investigation. Although I must say she has not been charged yet with anything, but part of the investigation for corruption with the cannabis business and the Medicaid businesses. And she really is in, I think, legal trouble. But she has accrued a lot of power, and she herself is behind the entire Virginia redistricting push. This is her baby. She has a license plate that says 10-1, which is what she was hoping for, 10 Democrat representatives and one Republican. And so, well, she may be making license plates and she can make herself another one. But she was the one who pushed the governor into backing this. The governor, by all accounts, was reluctant originally. And there, the establishment in Virginia also advised not to pursue it, including Hillary Clinton's vice president, Tim Kaine, who advised going slow and making sure that you dot all your I's and cross all your T's correctly according to the Virginia Constitution. And no one listened to the establishment, including the governor, did not listen to her own best advisors, and she listened to Louise Lucas, who has enormous clout within the state and within the party. And so this is all on her. She was riding high 2 weeks ago, and now it has all collapsed. So you've got people who need to take the L, including Obama, the governor, and Hakeem Jeffries.

0: to pour $38 million of House election funds into this. There was $70 or $80 million spent overall, but a lot of it came from Hakeem Jeffries' own stash that was supposed to go to support Democrats. He thought this was a good deal for sure Democrats coming in, and he was basically, all of that money went for nothing. But you can thank or blame Louise Lucas for the push from the start.
1: Boom. I want to turn your attention overseas. Matt, number 10, Patrick Christie, GB News. We can't play the whole thing. It's too long, but I want you to hear the way this starts, Princess Diana. I love this.
2: What a night. Keir Starmer has got the kind of spanking that you'd expect to see in 50 Shades of Grey. As I speak, Labour has lost more than 1,300 seats, apparently. They have lost Wales for the first time in 100 years. The Labour First Minister in Wales lost her seat. People just didn't like 20-mile-an-hour speed limits, becoming a nation of sanctuary for the third world, and terrible healthcare, did they? So there you go. Sunderland's gone. Newcastle's gone. They've lost control of Camden. They've lost Westminster. And I can't think why.
1: Okay, that's enough. But and their analysis, by the way, coming out of there is, oh my gosh, this resembles what happened with Trumpism. Nigel Farage, Reform Party, is the big winner. Both the Conservative Party and the Labour Party have suffered. This is the victory of, quote-unquote, the third party. Now, these aren't MPs.

0: neighboring countries. An Indianapolis police officer is hospitalized after being shot while responding to a shooting on the city's northeast side last night. The department's public information officer, Drew Brown.
1: Detectives of the Buncombe County Sheriff's Office have charged 16-year-old Star Grant and 28-year-old Devon O'Neill Loving with three counts of first-degree murder and one count each of felony conspiracy to commit murder.
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3: From 21 Alive, I'm meteorologist Elizabeth Myers with your forecast. Today, we'll bring a quick taste of warmer weather with temperatures in the low 70s with partially to mostly sunny skies until isolated showers return this evening, pushing in some cooler air for Mother's Day weekend. I'm meteorologist Elizabeth Myers on Whoa 92.3 FM and 1190 AM.
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10: All right, I'm trying to find all these things. It's all coming back to me now. The Apollo 11 crew, on their way to the moon, spotted something very, very weird, and they didn't know what it was. It was cylindrical, and they could look inside it, and for a moment they thought, hey, maybe this is part of the rocket ship that just blasted us off into space. And they called Houston, and Houston, how far is the S-4B away from us right now? The S-4B, a huge chunk of the rocket that they had jettisoned a day or so earlier. And the rocket was very, very, very far away. It was like 10,000 miles away at that point. And it wasn't, whatever they were looking at, wasn't the S-4B. And then there's another one, the Apollo 17 crew. They spotted something that was pretty funky. And they talked to, here he is, the man himself, John Catsimatidis. This man has been studying unidentified flying objects and unexplained phenomena. And boy, oh boy, oh boy, John, this is like a Christmas day for you in a way. All of this data that we're getting courtesy of President Trump, we got files, we got pictures, we got videos. Have you started to look at these things? And what do you think, sir?
11: I have not started to look at them. I mean, it's zillions of documents, I believe. Is that correct?
10: It's true. There's a lot.
11: And what we're looking for is the truth. And the truth was always known. There's things going on.

0: mind that not everybody knows about. There are, and it goes back to our previous discussion, when people say, there's no such thing. Well, it was, how did my physics professor say it in college or in high school? It was intuitively obvious that when 50 UFOs were circling the Capitol, and it was on the front page of the Washington Post in 1952, in July 1952, there was no such thing as UFOs. There was no such thing as drones. Nobody had them except whoever. These so-called aliens have the capabilities of going high speed underwater, high speed in the air. For many, many years, they were circling on nuclear bases post-1947 because they panicked.
1: Who panicked?
0: I would say the aliens. I think they panicked after Hiroshima. And they were circling on nuclear bases and our ICBM bases. And they were shutting down. And that's... And they were actually shutting down our nuclear bases.
1: Now, can I ask you, though? Look,
0: yes.
1: I heard this theory just a little while ago about they got upset that we blew up nuclear bombs and they wanted us to stop. But since Hiroshima, we have blown up a lot of hydrogen bombs, a lot of neutron bombs. We've tested them. We've tested bombs far bigger than Hiroshima.
0: Maybe that's why they were going around. If you go do your research, going around not only ours, but Russia's, ourselves, and shutting down nuclear facilities that we had.
1: Oh, like Chernobyl and stuff like that?
0: Not Chernobyl. I'm talking about nuclear facilities that were able to deliver nuclear devices.
1: Mm. Well,
0: underground ICBM bases.
1: I understand. I'm looking at this picture, by the way. You were right. I never heard about this. July 1952. And there are pictures. And I thought, okay, this is going to be easy.
0: And the Washington Post. I mean, this is not Mickey Mouse stuff. And you know what the story was at that point?
1: Yeah.
0: That Eisenhower made peace after that with them.
1: Made peace with the aliens.
0: Yes. And that's why they didn't do that again.
1: Wow.
0: Is that a wow? That is a wow. But this stuff has been going on for 70, 80 years. And President Trump, they never told all this stuff to President Trump.
1: Because they don't like him
0: They never told Trump 45.
1: Right.
0: Because they just didn't want to tell him. And the last person, it was the President Trump, President Eisenhower set up what they called, there was a group of 12 people that were, Dulles was one of them. The other one was President Bush, 41.
1: Mm.
0: He was the original, one of the original guys on there.
1: And what was this group for?
0: To oversee possibly the whatever you want to call them. Aliens. And I'm not talking about aliens from Mexico.
1: What about the thing? You know, I hear you.
0: And the other thing that I know about, or I shouldn't say I know, is there's underground bases and there's underwater bases.
1: Did Richard Nixon show Jackie Gleason the alien bodies? Is that true?
0: I wasn't there. I don't know.
1: You can't say everything you know either, can you?
0: I can't say everything I know.
1: How about that, everybody?

0: happen to know something about John that I can't say, because he is there are many ways to serve your country. Let's just leave it at that. Many ways. Well, John,
1: I wasn't one of those 12.
0: You weren't one of those 12,
1: no.
0: But you were very, very useful to our government. You'll be taking in this information. I guess it's going to be old hat,
1: you know,
0: some of this to you.
1: One of the reasons they say, and I can't verify, that, what was it, that on the Oswald matter.
0: Yes.
1: Mm-hmm. Well, I will talk about it another day.
0: You see? I'm telling you, man. This guy knows. Well, I know you probably have a security clearance and all those kinds of things, but I will tell everybody what I just found on the internet, and there is, no kidding, pictures that I have never seen before. And
1: on
0: some
1: the
0: things,
1: front page of the Washington Post.
0: At 11:40 p.m. on Saturday, July 19th, 1952, Edward Nugent, an air traffic controller at Washington National Airport, spotted seven objects on his radar. The objects were located 15 miles south-southwest of the city. No known aircraft were in the area. Nugent's superior, Harry Barnes, a senior air traffic controller at the airport, watched the objects on Nugent's radar. He later wrote, "We knew immediately that a very strange situation existed. Their movements were completely radical compared to those of ordinary aircraft." Barnes had two controllers check Nugent's radar. They found that it was working normally. Barnes then called National Airport's other radar center. A controller there, Howard Coughlin, told Barnes he also had seen these objects on his radar scope. Furthermore, Coughlin said that by the looking out the control tower window, he could see one of the objects, a bright orange light. "I can't tell what's behind it." At this point, other objects appeared on their radar scope, and they moved over the White House and the United States Capitol. Barnes called Andrews Air Force Base, located 10 miles from National Airport. Although Andrews reported that they had no unusual objects on their radar, an airman soon called the base's control tower to report the sighting of a strange object. And it goes on like this, and this is a no-joke thing, and I am looking at these pictures. How can something like this receive so little attention? I mean, maybe in UFO circles.
1: Isn't that
0: it has.
1: Strange that it's so little attention, and nobody's ever taught about it, and the Washington Post never took it off their website. Isn't that strange?
0: It is strange, but it's also strange.
1: If I wanted to hide things, if I was president of the United States, I'd send over some of my people and say to the Washington Post, "Take it off your website."
0: You know, it's. They have something called information operations. They know how to fool us. And sometimes you fool us by hiding in plain sight. You put things in plain sight. Folks, I have to revisit all of my assumptions on this. John Katsimatidis, we thank you very, very much. There is a cornucopia, if you will, of new documents courtesy of President Trump. Hey, he really delivered. Before you go.
1: There's a lot more to come.
0: You mean in terms of this stuff?
1: And he is limited to what he's going to be allowed to put out.
0: The president will not be allowed.
1: The president will not be allowed to put it out. He is limited, and he's putting out enough to satisfy the people that he's put it out.
0: Oh, no, man. This is very worrisome to me. It's worrisome.
1: The truth is the truth. President Kennedy was going to put it out. You see what happened to him?
0: Oh, boy. No, boy. I feel like I have reached the new plateau, John. Seriously.
1: It is very... It is horrible, some of the things happening in our government, whether it was the 1960s or the 1950s or 1960s or 1970s.
0: Or 2 weeks ago at the Washington Hilton.
1: Something is rotten. And they used to say Denmark. I think the new thing was going to be something is rotten in Washington.
0: Well, the only, you know what? We got to work hard. We got to tell the truth. And we need the help of God. We need the help of God. John Katsimatidis, thank you. You've set me off with a little anxiety, but that's okay. I'd rather be anxious and aware than happy and blissful and ignorant and dull.
1: We just want the truth. And I think the American people can take the truth. And you know what Hollywood was all

0: about the intelligence agencies, or whatever they were called back in the 1930s and 1940s and 1950s, used to feed information to Hollywood, so in case something came out, that it would be more acceptable than not.
1: Oh, to prep people's minds.
0: To prep people's minds. And that was, whatever the intelligence agencies were called at any period of time, whether it's the 40s, the 50s, the 60s.
1: You know, a guy called me before about the whole Truman thing, and I'm like, get out of here. I'm wrong. I apologize. This is an education. John, real quick, oil prices, you know, they aren't as bad as they were 5 years ago, yet everybody's freaking out. How are we doing? How are you feeling about Iran right now and our efforts toward peace?
0: Iran, you know, there's a reason President Trump said the other day, I'm not worried about the skirmishes, because there's two Irans. The Iran that wants peace, and the Iran that wants to create the skirmishes doesn't want peace. My personal belief is that President Trump and President Xi of China have made a deal, and that President Xi of China is in control of the people of Iran that want to make a deal. Iran has their own terrorists terrorizing the peaceful people of Iran.
1: Understood.
0: So that's why President Trump, in my opinion, said that I'm ignoring the skirmishes, because there's always people that want to stir the pot.
1: Sure.
0: Just like they do in the United States and America.
1: We got those people here.
0: Somebody's stirring the pot.
1: John Katsimatidis, we thank you very much. And we'll be right back.
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7: During the warmer summer months, the wildfire risk increases, and now research is looking at how long-term exposure to wildfire smoke may raise the risk of several major cancers. Dr. Matthew Shabath leads the Cancer Epidemiology Program at Tampa's Moffitt Cancer Center, and he explained how data connected certain cancers to wildfire exposure.
8: PM2.5, a fancy term for studying very small particulates released during wildfires. Individuals exposed to this particular matter from wildfires are associated with increased risk for many cancers.
7: The research found that for every microgram per cubic meter increase in PM2.5, lung cancer risk nearly doubled. The risk of colorectal and breast cancer more than doubled.
6: I'm James Flippin, and this is the Worldwide News Network.
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1: All righty. This is very, very interesting and an eye-opener about this whole July 1952 UFO thing. And I'm looking at pictures, color pictures, actually. And occasionally they did have color photography back then of what looks to be, you know, flying saucers over the Capitol. And it's not cartoonish. It's not overdone. This is 2 years after that movie. What was the name of that movie again? The Man Who Fell to Earth? No. The Day the Earth Stood Still. You got to watch the original version of that with Klaatu, the robot. Anybody remember that one? All right, we got to get the hell out of here. Michael, how are you?
2: Hey, Greg, this is Mike from Staten Island.
3: This call will be recorded.
1: Uh-oh, you're recording Greg? The damn calls again? Why do you do that? It freaks me out.
2: I want to show the kids later on that I was on the radio with the Greg Kelly, you know, the big bad Greg. I got a story. I was in the gym the other day, and I'm on the treadmill, and all of a sudden, a Middle Eastern man in his 30s carrying a bag walks past me. He's yelling, Allah Akbar, and he gets on the treadmill about 5 feet away from me. There's two girls next to him. They immediately get off, and he's just yelling this, and I can't believe it. I'm like, what are you doing, something like that, a situation like that? Do you hit him in the head with the dumbbell, and then, you know, what's going to happen in that case?
1: Well, what did you do?
2: I told the manager.
1: And what did he do?
2: He says, yeah, we had a couple of complaints about that guy. I took a picture of him. I gave it to the manager. I showed him. And I'm like, you know, It was like an awkward situation. Like, what are you doing?
1: You call the cops. I would call the cops. Let's face it. You know, yelling out Allahu Akbar is what a lot of terrorists have done. I've never heard anybody say it like, you know, at the gym. I hear people say it right before they blow themselves up. So I think you call the cops and, you know, what the hell was he? Wait. Oh, I get it. Was he trying to scare people so that he had, you know, his own space, like all the treadmills were full or something like that? So this was a scam to get everybody to leave the gym so he could have it to himself. Is that what was going on?
2: No, I don't think so, Greg. There were several treadmills that were open. And like I said, once he got on, you know, people were looking at him. Two girls actually got off right away. They walked away from him. And then later on in the day, he went to like another part of the gym and he started doing the same thing. You know, people were looking at him. He's carrying his big bag. It's a big franchise gym on Staten Island. It was just very awkward.
1: Well, the manager, okay, you should have kicked the guy out. Suspend him. You know, it's not like he deserves to, you know, it's not a constitutional right to be a member of the gym. It's causing trouble. Get him the hell out of there.
2: True. You know, I think people are concerned because if they took action, you know, with the mayor, the great mayor Mondami.
1: Oh,
2: you know,
1: screw him. I'm not going to worry about what that guy thinks or says or does. You got to think about your family. You got to think about your own personal safety. And some jerk who pulls something like that off, yelling and screaming, Allah Akbar, with a great big bag.

0: He's like begging it. He's looking for trouble. He's either looking to set off a bomb or he's looking to provoke people. And then, oh, look, you're provoked. You must be Islamophobic. Screw you and screw that. All right. A practical, reasonable takeaway is this guy's a terrorist. Saying that nonsense like that. You know what I mean? You can say, you know, you could say those things, you know, in an appropriate way, but not in the middle of the gym with a great big bag. Everybody knows. All right. Thank you very much. I'm sorry you went through that. That makes me very upset. Frank, hello.
1: Hey, Greg. Just wanted to mention about the Bubba Wallace incident. Don't forget that they sent 12 FBI agents out to investigate that whole incident. 12. DOJ sent out to investigate that.
0: I didn't realize it was that many. Yeah, because, well, the FBI back then was working to undermine Trump. I believe this was when, this was during President Trump's first term. And he didn't have anybody good at the FBI, and they were always trying to inflate white supremacy and, you know, charge President Trump being a white supremacist and all that stuff. They would have loved it, if Bubba Wallace were the genuine victim of racial hostility. They would have loved it. So, didn't happen that way. Thank you very much. David, how are you?
2: Hey, Greg, let me turn...
0: Let me turn you off. What's that? Frank in Bayville. Uh-oh. Hi.
3: Greg, thanks for taking my call, bro. Hey, we need to raise some awareness here. This communist regime, Hochul regime here, they're really pushing back against Locust Valley School District and Massapequa School District. The only two districts in this state that have the backbone to stand up against this regime where we will not allow biological males in our sports or in our bathrooms, protecting our girls. If you don't know, it's a federal executive order that Trump put in, and this state is violating it. We need to raise awareness, or before you know it, our daughters, yours and mine, are going to have biological males in the bathrooms with them. And we got to put a stop to this now.
0: I'm with you, man. I am with you. And I did not know some of that stuff. Thank you very, very much. I shall look into it. All right. We got to get the hell out of here. I got kids stuff all weekend long. They got the birthday party. They got a basketball lesson. They got the soccer. They got this. They got that. They got this. They got that. It's what? Oh, my God. You're right about that. Mother's Day. I keep forgetting. In part because I already gave to my mother last week. However, my wife... We're going to have a special something or other. I can't tell because she... Darling, it's going to be beautiful. Trust me.
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8: Struck and killed on the tarmac. I'm Daria Albinger. Fox News, a runway at Denver International Airport was shut down after trespasser was struck and killed by a Frontier Airlines jet that was taking off. More from Fox's Max Gordon.
9: The person who was hit and killed still remains unidentified. It's also unclear why they decided to scale the perimeter fence at Denver International Airport and stand in the path of an incoming jet. This all happened at around 11:19 Mountain Time last night. Frontier Flight 4345 was hurtling down the runway, taking off for Los Angeles when they struck the person. Smoke was reported in the cabin, and passengers were evacuated via slides as a precautionary measure. In video taken during that evacuation, you can get a glimpse of the aircraft's engine damaged after the collision. The Airbus A321 was carrying 224 passengers and 7 crew members. The runway where the incident happened was shut down for the investigation, and airport

0: Officials say they checked the fence line after the incident, finding it intact.
1: 12 passengers reported minor injuries. Several of them were taken to hospitals, though. Tensions remain high in the Strait of Hormuz as the U.S. waits on a proposed peace plan that Tehran is now reviewing. Fox's Alex Hogan has details from the White House.
2: The White House says that as they're waiting for this, the ceasefire is still holding at this time. There's also a lot of other military activity taking place. U.S. Central Command releasing footage of a U.S. fighter jet disabling two Iranian oil tankers trying to breach the American blockade. CENTCOM also says that American forces have redirected 58 commercial vessels and disabled four since April 13th. One senior British official telling Fox the HMS Dragon Type 45 destroyer now is in the Gulf. The UK's Ministry of Defense today says that the ship will support efforts to clear mines and protect ships.
1: CENTCOM says despite the fighting, which President Trump has described as love taps, that blockade will stay in place. 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
1: Security Secretary Mark Wayne Mullen spoke today to reporters in Kansas City, Missouri, and he said Customs and Border Protection and Immigrations and Customs Enforcement must be fully funded by Congress. He blamed Democrats for the record-breaking DHS lapse in funding, which led to an historic partial government shutdown.
15: 76 days the Democrats kept the Department of Homeland shut down, yet they still wanted their backyard protected. They still wanted to make sure that their state, their constituents were secure.
1: Last week, President Trump signed legislation to fund the department in a bill which did not include funding for ICE or CBP. 17 Americans from a hantavirus-stricken cruise ship are headed for quarantine in Nebraska, while health officials in six states monitor dozens more for potential exposure. Director of National Institutes of Health, Dr. Jay Bhattacharya on Fox and Friends Weekend.
16: This is, again, not like COVID. The CDC has been working very closely with our international partners, our state and local partners. We have a team on the ground that's going to help these 17 Americans, bring them back to a facility in Nebraska. Had a great call with the governor of Nebraska this morning. Self-isolation. None of these folks have any symptoms at all.
1: And passengers from a dozen countries disembarked last month, sparking a global scramble to trace the potential exposure. Health officials in New Jersey are also monitoring two residents for potential exposure to hantavirus following international air travel. State authorities say the pair came into contact with an infected passenger from the cruise ship, but neither is currently showing symptoms. While the specific Andy strain can be spread between humans, officials continue to stress that the risk to the public is still very, very low. Russia held a scaled-back Victory Day parade today. It lasted just 45 minutes. It had no tanks or heavy armor on display, but it did have North Korean soldiers joining the march for the first time, and President Vladimir Putin hailed his troops as a three-day ceasefire with Ukraine continues to hold. I'm Daria Albinger. 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
18: From 21 Alive, I'm meteorologist Caleb Saylor with your forecast. We'll continue to see the chance for some rain showers and a few thunderstorms, but very isolated in nature throughout your Saturday evening, tapering off by Saturday night. We should see dry conditions by the time Sunday morning rolls around. Temperatures overnight will drop pretty quickly down into the mid-40s. For your Mother's Day Sunday, it's looking dry and a good amount of sunshine in the afternoon. Temperatures will top out in the low to mid-60s. I'm meteorologist Caleb Saylor on WoWoW 92.3 FM, 1190 AM.
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1: on. Hello, America. There's a lot going on today, especially in the Middle East. But I want to give you a bigger vision of this president on what he is doing with the choke points around the world. He is single-handedly reshaping the entire world. He's not doing it with the, you know, WEF and the United Nations. Everything. He is doing it as one man with a vision and reshaping everything, the entire world order that has been set into place in 1945. And it's incredible to watch if you know what you're looking for. And I'll break that down. But I want to start with this judge who... I just feel bad
2: for people who try to kill the president.
1: You know, this is the second guy the president has apologized, or this judge has apologized to, you know, when they get into the courtroom after trying to kill the president. Second guy. I feel so bad for you. Come on, let's hug it out. Come on, let's hug it. And we'll start there in 60 seconds. 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All right. Well, let's see. What do we got going on today? What kind of crazy things is America up to today?
3: Well,
1: I would like, before I start this story, I would like to suggest that if you've committed any kind of federal crime, if you're trying to, you know, if you're doing robbery, fine, whatever. But if you are somebody that's in the government that has committed a crime, or you are being prosecuted by the government for some sort of crime, you know, some political crime, I think we should have a new lottery. I don't think if you are being tried in the District of Columbia, I don't think you can get a fair trial. I really don't. And so I really think we should start having lotteries. Now, I know the Constitution says it has to happen, you know, inside of where the crime was committed, yada, yada. But too much crime is happening in Washington, D.C., and too many things are happening where the judges are like, nah, you know, I don't really think that's a problem. Okay, so you had a gun and a knife, and you were going in to kill a whole bunch of people. But let me hug it out. I really think, I mean, you might get the District of Columbia. I'd like a lottery. You go in, you might get the District of Columbia. You might also get a judge and a jury in some East Jesus, Kentucky, where the people aren't really, you know, kind of all down with a DEI hug it out kind of stuff. You know what I'm saying? So you have a chance of getting the hugging judge or the hanging judge. What do you say? Can we compromise on that? Maybe? I mean, I'm not saying

0: we have to eliminate all hugging judges. I would like to, but I'd like to be reasonable and say you just have a shot at getting the hanging judge. The latest radical charge now with this trying to assassinate the president, Donald Trump, Cole Thomas Allen, has, by the way, have you ever noticed assassins always have three names? He walks into a court, and what happens?
1: Come here, you knucklehead, what'd you do?
0: The magistrate judge, Z.M. Faruqi, I guess I have so many things. I don't even know where to start with the name. Okay, but anyway, he comes into Faruqi's courtroom, and he doesn't scold the guy who actually did anything. He scolds the jail and apologizes to the would-be assassin. I'm sorry. Jeez, whatever you've been through, I apologize for the prior week. Wait, what? What? Are we talking to the same guy here? I mean, I would be standing in the courtroom going, Your Honor, you might have this guy come in. This is the guy who went to the White House Correspondents' Dinner, armed to the teeth, shotgun, handgun, knives, fires at a Secret Service agent, almost point blank, would have killed him if he wasn't wearing a vest. He had planned it for weeks. Remember that guy? I think this is who you're talking about. No, I'm not confused. I know exactly who he is. Now, he's not a kid. He's not confused kid. This is just the latest of attempts to decapitate the leadership of the United States of America, to blow a hole through the heart of the Republic. Kind of a big deal, you know what I mean? It's not like I went into CVS and I stole some gum. And the judge is there, he's wringing his hands. Oh my gosh. Was he on suicide watch? And he had to be escorted into the shower wearing a padded vest? Oh my gosh. Oh my gosh. Now, there is one thing that I didn't like. He asked for a Bible. He wasn't given a Bible. He should have been given a Bible. What is the problem with that? Why aren't we doing that? Oh, I know. Because we're an insane town where everybody in Washington, D.C. hates Christians. So why would you give him a Bible? Give him a Bible. Maybe he'd come up with something like, hey, wait a minute, I shouldn't have done that. Now, Faruqi looks at the conditions, and he says with a straight face, my gosh, you came in here, you were escorted into the shower? They thought they were going to kill yourself, and they escorted you? Well, you had to wear a padded vest the whole time? Well, this treatment is worse than what anybody on January 6th got. What? Let me remind you, for years, the D.C. jail has been a disgrace, and everybody knows it. It's filthy. It's violent. We could get into the reports of sewage, mold, denied medical care, and yes, restricted religious access, especially for the January 6th defendants. Okay. And many of those were, oh my gosh, they were violent grandmothers. They were violent grandmothers who walked through the door, an open door. Yep. Some of them were held pre-trial in solitary-like conditions for months, denied basic rights. And it took their complaints to finally force the U.S. Marshals inspector to expose the rot for everybody. But it took months for that to happen. This guy's been sitting in jail for a week. And by the way, the January 6th, I don't remember the January 6th grandmother writing, well, I'm going to put my knitting down and then I'm going to kill all of the people that are running the country. No, they weren't trying to murder the president. Some of them were really bad people. But a lot of the people that went to jail on January 6th and were in solitary confinement, they were exercising what they believed their First Amendment rights were on January 6th. And yes, some faced much worse than what Allen is griping about. Lockdown 23 hours a day, families blocked, lawyers fighting for basic humanity, lawyers trying just to see their own client in jail. So the record is really pretty clear here, Faruqi. The outrage over January 6th, those conditions were real. It's documented. And it was worse in many cases because it was dragged on and on and on and on and no one would put a spotlight on it. But Faruqi, he knows because he handled a lot of those cases himself. So he knows the history. He detained some. He fined others heavily.

0: But now, the man who literally pulled the trigger in an attempt on Trump's life, he's comparing, well, I was going to say apples to oranges, but it's not even apples to oranges. It's apples and hand grenades. So he throws in a dig about pardons not erasing history. Gosh. What is going on here? What is going on? I'd like to move that we have a lottery system and keep trials out of the District of Columbia. Because I don't even think it's America anymore. At least in the court system. I don't even know what they're doing. This is a judge in the swamp treating a direct threat to the President of the United States with kid gloves while the system crushed grandma and dads for far less. Now, I don't know about you, but I think attempting to assassinate the president isn't a protest, okay? It's an act of war against the republic. It's aiming to decapitate the power structure that keeps the country free. Cole Allen doesn't deserve an apology from the bench. He deserves the full weight of the law. Secure detention until a jury decides. And if he is guilty, and I don't know how you get out of the guilty thing, we have him on tape doing all of those things. We have him on tape saying he's going to do all of those things. We have his written letter saying it. We have his family also say he was trying to do all these things. I don't know. I don't know how you're going to find him, you know, not guilty. But believe me, in Washington, D.C., they'll find a way. He should get the maximum sentence here. Judge Faruqi, with all due respect to the robe, because it looks lovely on you, it does. Your comments reveal a dangerous softness at exactly the wrong moment, okay? We don't need judges apologizing to assassins. We need judges who protect the innocent, deter the violent, and remember that equal justice means treating threats to the president that you don't like with all the seriousness that it demands and all the seriousness you would give to the threat to a president that you do like. And notice the difference between those who were not carrying guns and knives and threatening to kill the president and those who did. I mean, if this is the standard in D.C., then yes, Congress, the courts, the American people, you have to demand accountability. The rule of law is not optional. I know a lot of people think it is, but it's not. And it should never be when the target is the leader of the free world. Not ever. Faruqi, you sound like a dessert. And maybe you'd be a lovely dessert. Would you like a little more Faruqi? Eh? Oh, I don't know. I've just had so much Dubai chocolate. I don't know if I could have a bite of Faruqi. No, no, you've got to have it. Oh, there's nothing like Dubai chocolate and a little Faruqi on the side. I'd love to impeach you, but that's not the way it works, unfortunately, with your gig. But America, you better start recognizing not left or right and wrong, because this is 100% wrong. But it doesn't stop there, and that's the good thing about my job. I could go on and on and on, because the insanity never seems to stop. More in a minute.
1: You know, the host does have to pee every now and then. Glenn Beck will be right back.

Right now, the voices in our culture are loud, but the truth is often silent. 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
0: Okay, let me give you a couple of other stories here. A lockdown at the White House was caused by a U.S. Secret Service officer shooting a suspicious armed individual who shot a juvenile, according to the Secret Service deputy director. Reporters say they were ushered from the North Lawn of the White House to a press briefing room after the lockdown was called. Whether it was directed to the president or not, we don't know, but we'll find out. I got a lot of confidence in you, Secret Service. I'm sure you're on it. The plainclothes officer who was patrolling the White House perimeter observed that the suspicious adult male had a visual print of a firearm not far from the White House complex. Is that a gun in your pocket? Several uniformed Secret Service police officers then confronted the man. He tried to flee on foot and then fired in the direction of the officers. They fired back and struck the man. Man was transported to a hospital. Quinn had no comment on his condition. Oh, can we hold him and cradle him and just sing him really sweet songs? Because I would hate to have him go in front of Faruqi. He also noted the motorcade for Vice President J.D. Vance had just driven before the incident. Whether or not it was directed to the president or vice president, we don't know, but we'll find out, blah, blah, blah. Okay, so yet another armed attempt at shooting somebody in our government. Congratulations on that. All of you on the left must be so happy and so proud. Let's see. We also have Democratic California Representative Ted Lieu, who posted 8647 on his X account. Oh, that's funny. That's funny because the whole country is saying James Comey didn't know what that meant. He didn't know that that was a threat to the president of the United States. And because of that debate, Ted Lieu knows exactly what it means. But he's like, you know what? It's going to be funny anyway if I say it, especially after everybody's trying to kill the president over and over and over again. Oh, no, we should turn down the rhetoric in this country, but we've got to start with the Republicans first. Thanks, Ted. Let's see. So we have an assassination attempt, another guy in the White House with a gun. Then we also have Ted Lieu. What else do we have? Oh, we have the graffiti on the Lincoln Memorial reflecting pool. The feds are investigating who spray painted 8647 on the reflecting pool. Oh, again, probably some prankster. That's it, you know, probably just some prankster. He didn't know what he was doing. Then we also have the nonviolent leftist, Raymond Chandler. He's from Pittsburgh. He just left a voicemail that says, I want you to put that firearm to the president's head and pull the trigger. Oh, crazy rabbit tricks are for kids. Oh, and then somebody else finally, we got a guy who's a brewer. He's a leftist from Wisconsin. Kind of redundant there, isn't it? And he was saying, you know, gosh darn it, another one failed on the assassination attempt. And so he said he's filed papers to become the next governor of Wisconsin. But he's also, I mean, he could really, well, he's a patriot because he said free beer for anybody who actually kills the president. Oh, well, there's a strange incentive. But no big deal, right? Right. Got free beer day. We almost got it. That's what he said. We almost got a free beer day. You know, either a brother or a sister in the resistance needs to work on their marksmanship, or Trump's just faked another assassination to get a positive news cycle. We'll never know, but we stand ready to put up free beer on the day that it happens. And this guy is still walking around. This guy's now running for governor of Wisconsin. Congratulations, Democrats. You really have. No, you've got the best of the best. You do. You have the best of the best. Do you see what you've turned into?

0: Is it beginning to imprint on anybody? Because it is on half the country. I don't know how you're missing it. But it's making you into a very dangerous group of people. I would suggest that if you are a Democrat and you don't vote like me and you don't agree with me, you at least start saying online and you make it very, very clear. I'm not for any of this. I'm against all of this. I think this kind of, I don't like Trump. I don't like his whatever. You say whatever you want. But I am not for gunplay. I'm not for free beer to assassinate. I'm not for these jokes. I'm not for any of this. Can we get an amen from a single Democrat? I just want regular people. I don't expect this from the politicians. They're so far. Their soul has been sold so long ago to the dark side. You're never going to see them do anything. You're never going to see them turn around. They'll only turn around or pretend to turn around if their voters actually start to turn on them and say, you know what? I could vote for all kinds of different tax policies. I can even go some Marxist ways, but I am not going down the road of death to anybody who disagrees with me. Just not going to. I know history enough to know where that leads. Hey, join our education movement with the Insider. 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
0: Some people in today's world really feel forgotten. 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